0: series called Making Sense of It All, Seeing the World with a Biblical Perspective. During this month, when you help us with the ministry that we're doing here on the radio, we want to send you a very special resource. I just got my copy yesterday, and it's by my friend Rob Morgan, and it's called 100 Bible Verses That Made America Great. And these verses have a history behind them, and there's really 100 of them. You go through this book, you're amazed at the research Rob has done to help us understand how the Bible has been interwoven into the fabric of our nation. We'd like to send you this book. It's our way of saying thank you for your July gift in keeping with the 250th anniversary of our nation. This book is 359 pages long. It's a good read, and it's a good book to have. When you send a gift of any size, ask for your copy of the book, 100 Bible Verses That Made America, and it will be on its way to you before you know it. Well, let's get started with the lesson today. This is Courage When Fatigue Drains You.
1: America is becoming a nation of angry, short-tempered people. From road rage to airplane rage, grocery store rage, and violence at sports events, the media has been reporting these emotional outbursts with unprecedented frequency. How in the world do we overcome the temptation to join in the rat race and become part of a problem instead of part of the solution? Well, if you will listen carefully and prayerfully, I believe that God's word can help today. I know that the passage we are sharing has been a wonderful blessing in my own life, and I trust that it will be so for you as well. Isaiah is going to help us understand an important spiritual discipline, a discipline that can transform the way that we do life. As we unpack this passage, we will find a symbol of courageous strength to help us in times of stress. So let's begin by looking at this passage backwards, if you will, from the bottom up. And our first principle is this: the symbol of courageous strength is soaring. Notice what it says in Isaiah chapter 40, verse 31. They shall mount up with wings like eagles. They shall run and not be weary. They shall walk and not faint. Isaiah is using this symbolic picture from ornithology, from the study of birds, to help us understand how a person who is walking with the Lord is supposed to cope during times of pressure. I read an article that described three different ways that birds fly. Listen carefully. First of all, some birds fly by simply flapping. Ornithologists say that the first method of flying is flapping, keeping their wings in constant motion to counteract gravity. For instance, hummingbirds can flap up to 70 times per second. But flapping is an awkward, clumsy business. I don't know about the rest of you taking my life in this metaphor. I've spent a lot of time flapping. Do you do that? You know, I'm supposed to be like an eagle, and I'm flapping around like a hummingbird. And the problem with flapping is that it makes a lot of commotion, but it doesn't get you anywhere. The second way of flying, according to the scholars, is by gliding. The second kind of flying works like this. The bird builds up enough speed, and he goes up high, and he settles into a downward flight, gliding. And it is much more graceful than flapping. But unfortunately, he doesn't get the bird very far because a reality in the form of gravity sets in pretty quickly. And a gliding bird, if he is not arrested in his glide, will glide ultimately right into the ground. The third way is what we would call soaring. Only a few birds, like the eagle, are capable of doing this. Eagles' wings are so strong that they are capable of catching rising currents of warm air, thermal winds that go straight up from the earth, and without moving a feather, they can soar up to great heights. In fact, some eagles have been clocked at up to 80 miles per hour without flapping at all. They just soar on the invisible columns of air. Now listen to Isaiah again. They that wait on the Lord shall renew their strength. They shall mount up with wings like eagles. They shall soar. Now, if you want to go through your whole life just flapping, just doing your own thing and just flapping around, you can do that. You won't get anywhere. You'll make a lot of commotion and you'll wear yourself out pretty quickly. Or you can have one little moment of glory and grace and glide right into the earth. Or you can let God teach you to soar like an eagle. Then you get the updrafts of His Spirit and you get the energy that comes from Him and you soar in His strength. When we face a crisis, then we soar. When we are going through the ups and downs of life, we learn to run without weariness. And when sometimes we are called just to plod along day after day, we walk without fainting. So here's a promise that works for every age and for every stage of life. We are called upon in this passage of Scripture, in the imagery Isaiah presents, to be God's eagles flying and soaring above the issues of life. But how do we do that? How do we stop flapping and start soaring? Well, the symbol of courageous strength is soaring, but if you read the Bible carefully, you'll notice that the secret of courageous strength is waiting. Isaiah 40, 30 and 31, "And the young men shall utterly fall, but those who wait on the Lord shall renew their strength." The secret of courageous strength is waiting. Now, what does that mean? The Bible has a lot to say about waiting. To wait means to pause, to soberly consider our own inadequacies and the Lord's all-sufficiency, and to seek counsel and help from the Lord and to find hope in Him. Waiting involves submission to the Word of God and the will of God and the ways of God. Waiting is saying, I'm not going to do this on my own. I'm going to do this in the strength that God provides. Lord, I'm going to let You be the updraft under my wings that causes me to be who You want me to be. Now, I want to show you five benefits that will happen to you as a believer if you learn how to wait. Then I'm going to talk a little bit more about what it means to wait. I need to tell you before I go any further that this is a very hard discipline for me. I was built more for speed than for comfort, and waiting is not an easy thing for a type A person to accomplish. And yet, in the measure that I have been able to get around this discipline in my own heart and make it my practice, I have found the strength that God promises in Isaiah. When I first moved to California from the Midwest, I did not know anything about waiting. I lived in a town where when you went to the bank, you were always first or second in line. You never waited. You went to the grocery store, there was always a checkout open for you. I came to Southern California, and what an introduction to a new way of life. Everywhere you went, you waited. You waited at the ATM. You waited at the stores. You waited to get your driver's license. You waited for everything. And most of all, you waited in restaurants. I remember during that time, someone gave me a little piece of advice that went like this. When you go to a restaurant, you wait to get in. After you get in, you wait to be seated. After you're seated, you wait for the menu. After you get the menu, you wait for the person to come and take your order. After they take your order, you wait for your food. Then you wait for the dessert menu, and then you wait for your dessert. Then you wait for your check. Then you wait to check out. And they have the audacity to call the person who presides over all of this the waiter. He's not the waiter. I'm the waiter. You see where I'm going with this? Waiting is hard, isn't it? And yet, listen to how the Word of God teaches us the benefits of waiting. I'm going to give you these five things. I can't spend much time on any of them, but they're so evident in these verses of Scripture. First of all, waiting results in perception. Psalm 25, 4 and 5. Notice what this says. "Show me your ways, O Lord. Teach me your paths. Lead me in your truth and teach me. For you are the God of my salvation. On you I will wait all the day. Go back up to the top of that and notice what it says. Show me your ways. Teach me your paths. Lead me in your truth and teach me. If you want God to show you his ways and lead you in truth and teach you, you have to learn to wait. Because waiting is the key to perception. Secondly, waiting results in protection. Our soul waits for the Lord. He is our help and our shield. For our heart shall rejoice in him because we have trusted in his holy name. Waiting results in protection. It calls upon us to wait in order that we might have the protection of the Lord. It refers to the Lord in this passage of Scripture as our shield. How many of you know that when you wait before the Lord, he helps to protect you from all the things that could come into your life and destroy your peace and keep you from being who he wants you to be? Thirdly, waiting results in perspective. Psalm 37:7. This is an interesting verse. Waiting results in perspective. Rest in the Lord and wait patiently for him. Do not fret because of him who prospers in his way, because of the man who brings wicked schemes to pass. Do you know how to get over being all bent out of shape because of the people who are doing things wrong and seem to be profiting? Just wait on the Lord. Just get before the Lord and put it all in his hands, and he will help you to get perspective on life. And you will see that not everything that seems to be important at the present is ultimately important. Waiting will give you perspective. Notice fourthly, waiting results in provision. What a great verse in Lamentations. The Lord is good to those who wait for him. Do you want to go any further? I want to tell you something. When you learn how to wait on the Lord, his goodness becomes so evident in your lives. And finally, we're back to where we were at the beginning. Isaiah 40:31, waiting results in power. But those who wait on the Lord shall renew their strength, and they shall mount up with wings like eagles. Five reasons for us to learn the discipline of waiting. It gives us perception and protection and perspective and provision and power. Are you with me? So how do we go about doing this? How do we learn how to wait on the Lord? Daniel Goleman wrote a very popular book, a highly influential book, in which he suggests that effectiveness in life is based less on cognitive intelligence than emotional intelligence. In fact, the book is called Emotional Intelligence. He explains how people with amazingly high IQs can live basically unproductive and unsatisfied lives, while some people with emotional intelligence, relational intelligence, usually thrive. He continues by saying that at the heart of emotional intelligence is the ability, watch this, to delay gratification and not live at the mercy of impulse. The most celebrated example of what's become known as the marshmallow test is included in his book, and this is the marshmallow test. A 4-year-old is in a room with some marshmallows, and he is told that the experimenter has to run an errand. But if the 4-year-old can wait until the person returns, he can have 2 marshmallows. If he wants to eat right now, he can, but he only gets 1. Now, that dilemma will try the soul of any 4-year-old kid, and it will probably try the soul of many adults you and I know. In this experiment, kids developed all kinds of strategies to enable them to wait. They would sing songs, they would tell themselves stories, they would play with their fingers, and one of the kids actually bent down and started licking the table. A Stanford University research team tracked these children for many years. Now, I want you to listen to this. And those 4-year-olds who were better able to wait grew up to be more socially competent, better able to cope with stress, and less likely to give up under pressure than those who could not wait. On the other hand, the marshmallow grabbers grew up to be more stubborn and indecisive, more easily upset and frustrated, and more resentful about not getting enough in life. No wonder Goleman summarized his study by calling the ability to wait the master aptitude in life. The ability to wait. Now, this is a message that sounds really strange to us today. We are a generation of fast food, instant gratification, buy now, pay later people. Waiting for anything doesn't sell well in today's society. We want it all, and we want it now. But it might serve us well to stop for just a moment and examine what is happening to us. The Bible, both by precept and personal illustration, points us in a different direction. It's a direction that slows us down so that we can arrive at our destination and actually enjoy the journey. When we are in a big hurry, we need to find a way to slow down. When we feel the sense of panic growing within us, we need to transform our panic by a pause for strength. When we wonder how we will ever do it all, we need to wait just long enough for God's peace to reclaim our hearts. Sue Monk Kidd tells the story of taking a personal spiritual retreat at a monastery, going out by the water and trying to be still, trying to just be there and wait and listen and be present. She said it only lasted for a few seconds before everything in her rose up in rebellion. The need to get moving, get something done, read a book, act, solve something. And it overpowered her, and she got up and walked away. She said on her way back to her room, she noticed a monk, ski cap pulled over his ears, sitting perfectly still beneath a tree. He sat there for long minutes, as much as an hour, perfectly still and tranquil. Later, she sought him out and she said, "How in the world can you be so still, just waiting there? I can't get used to the idea of doing nothing." He just laughed and he said, "That's because you've bought into the cultural myth that when you're waiting, you're doing nothing." Then he looked her in the eye and he said, "When you're waiting, you're actually doing the most important something there is. You're allowing your soul to grow up. If you can't be still and wait, you can't become what God created you to be. They that wait upon the Lord shall renew their strength." And waiting, unfortunately, has to be done in silence, which is another problem for most of us. We are uncomfortable with anything that causes everything to be totally still. And I've had to examine my own heart in this. I like to hear music. I play it in my car and I play it in my office. I'm beginning to realize that that can become a distraction sometimes from just being alone. You know, Isaiah 30:15 puts it this way, class. "For thus says the Lord God, the Holy One of Israel, in returning and rest you shall be saved, in quietness and confidence shall be your strength." In quietness and in confidence shall be your strength. This is God's formula. It is definitely not the world's formula. And the psalmist in Psalm 46:10 puts it this way, "Be still and know that I am God." Wayne Oates has written these words, "Silence is not native to my world. Silence, more than likely, is a stranger to you and to your world too. If you and I ever have silence in our noisy hearts, we're going to have to grow it. You can nurture silence in your noisy heart if you value it, if you cherish it, and if you are eager to nourish it." Silence is hard to come by these days, is it not? But without silence, we can't have the discipline of waiting. And we wait before God, and we are certain that God is in what we do, and we follow Him, and we find peace. Well, we've looked at the symbol of courageous strength, which is soaring like an eagle. And we've looked at the secret to it, which is waiting. Now, I want you to notice the source of it. And the source of strength is God. Going all the way back up to the beginning of our text, notice, "Have you not known? Have you not heard? The everlasting God, the Lord, the creator of the ends of the earth, neither faints nor is weary. His understanding is unsearchable. He gives power to the weak, and to those who have might, he increases strength." My friend, if you're going to wait on somebody, here's somebody pretty good to wait on. Amen? Notice, in this little verse, you have a compendium of theological truth. The attributes of God scream out at us from every line in the text. He is eternal, the everlasting God. He is sovereign,
2: the Lord. He is omnipotent, the creator of the ends of the earth. He is immutable. He never faints or is weary. He is omniscient. His understanding is unsearchable. He is merciful. He gives power to the weak, and he is gracious. He increases strength to those who already have might. So, my friend, what Isaiah is saying is this: if you will just cool your jets a little bit, kick back, get alone, be silent, and wait on the eternal, sovereign, omnipotent, immutable, omniscient, merciful, gracious God, he will get you where you need to go without all your flapping. Amen? That's what Isaiah wants us to understand. We are flappers by nature. God wants us to soar like eagles. And the way we learn to soar is by waiting before Almighty God, listening to his voice through his word, and having silence in our hearts so that we can separate all of the noise and the static and hear God. And we get centered on him. Pick out some time, some place, somewhere, every day, and get silent before God. And just read something from his word and let it soak into your heart. Push everything else out of the way and just sit quietly before the Lord. The first day you do it, the first 2 minutes will seem like you've been there for 30 minutes. But as you get more accustomed to it, and you begin to sense the peace that floods over your heart, you will discover that it will start to transform into tranquility what has before been stress that is so debilitating to all of us. So, are you soaring? Do you want to? That is the lesson God has been teaching me and teaching some of you. They that wait upon the Lord shall renew their strength. Are you willing to find some silence and some quietness to wait upon God? To put your hope in him and your trust in him? To reject the frenzied alternative of the culture in which we live? I can find peace in my heart when everything is crazy all around me, because I know the God who is everlasting, the God who is the creator of the heavens and the earth, whose wisdom is unsearchable. And through my waiting upon him and my relationship with him, he has put a quiet center in my life that gives me peace in the midst of the frenzy. Wow. It works. But you got to try it. And that's my challenge to you today.
0: I hope you're encouraged today. And that if you're suffering from overwhelmingly difficult stress and fatigue, your eyes are looking up and you're realizing there is an answer to this problem. The Bible has some great principles to help you. You can get this series that we're preaching during this month, and it's all on CD. There's a beautiful study guide that coordinates all the information. This is a summer series. I think you'd be blessed by having it. It would encourage you, and many of you, as your teacher, face these issues that go on in our life. Here's a biblical perspective on all of them. Making Sense of It All is the title of the series. And I hope you'll be able to stay with us through these difficult days of scheduling in the summer as we study these principles together. Tomorrow, we're going to talk about going up by going down from Philippians chapter 2. I hope you'll join us then. Until then, this is David Jeremiah. Thank you for being with us today on Turning Point.
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4: Tonight, overnight low down to 75. Mostly sunny on Thursday, up to 92, and a heat index at 98. And for Thursday night, partly cloudy, a low 75. Once again tonight, that low is 75.
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8: Slimed creatures from Sludge City.
9: What did you have for dinner? Pizza?
8: The toast was burnt.
10: Is that why you couldn't sleep?
8: I already said it in my tantrum.
11: I don't understand why you have to make an issue out of everything.
9: Never mind.

0: So, what do you want to do now, Danny? Do you want some more pizza?
1: If I have another piece, I think I'm going to get sick.
0: You want to play some video games?
1: What haven't we played yet?
0: Let's see. Played that one. Hyper Malaria Brothers. Quarks and Command. I think we played them all.
1: That's okay. I don't like video games very much anyway.
0: What kind of things do you do when kids spend the night at your house?
1: Well, if it's nice outside, we sleep in a tent in my backyard, and sometimes we play army, or my dad likes to read us stories.
0: Your dad reads you stories?
1: Yeah, he makes them up, or he reads them out of a book.
0: Wow, I don't remember the last time my dad told me a story.
1: Want to ask him to?
0: No, I don't think so.
2: Around your job, you know.
3: Well, I'd say my job is just a little bit more important than who
1: was
3: today's
1: fighting?
3: Guest on Oprah.
0: Yeah, they've been doing it ever since we got to Odyssey. I think it's because Dad's mad about something at his job. Don't your parents ever fight?
1: Sometimes they have discussions.
0: Discussions?
1: That's what they call them, but they don't get loud.
0: My folks do. I just ignore them.
1: How?
0: I usually just put on a videotape. You want to watch a movie?
1: Sure, like what?
0: How about... Oh, Slimed Creatures from Sludge City. That's a good one.
1: Oh, I wanted to see it, but my parents don't like me to watch those kinds of movies. I can't believe your parents let you do it.
0: My parents don't care as long as it keeps me out of their hair.
1: Well...
0: Come on, it's the only one I want to watch. It's either that or sit here and listen to my parents fight.
1: Well, go ahead and play it.
0: Great, it's really cool.
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5: Laura, pass the milk, please.
6: Here you go.
5: I wonder how Danny's big night away from home went.
6: I'm sure he had fun. You know, Joe seems like a nice boy.
5: Yeah.
6: You know, I wish we could have gotten to know his parents better, though. That quick hello wasn't much.
5: Well, look who's here, the prodigal himself. Hi, son.
7: Hi, Dad. Hi, Mom.
6: You look tired. Do you want some breakfast?
7: No, thank you. I ate at Jeff's house.
5: So, how was it?
7: The toast was burnt.
5: I meant your sleepover. Did you enjoy yourself?
7: It was fun.
5: Uh-oh.
6: You stayed up late, didn't you? Now, Danny, I told you
7: We didn't go to bed late. I just kept waking up all night.
6: Sleeping in a strange house?
7: Kinda.
6: Mm-hmm.
7: And Jeff's mom and dad kept fighting.
5: Fighting? What do you mean?
7: They argue a lot.
6: Oh, is that why you couldn't sleep?
7: No, Jeff says they do it all the time. He ignores them.
6: I don't like the sound of this, Steve.
5: How does he ignore them?
7: He just, you know, plays something so he can't hear him.
5: Like what?
7: You know, a video or something.
5: Uh-huh. Are you saying you guys watched the video?
7: Sorta.
5: I see. And did this video have a name?
7: Yeah, but I don't remember what it was.
5: Try.
7: It was, well, let me see.
5: Quit stalling.
7: It was something about creatures from someplace. I don't know.
6: Creatures?
5: Come on, Danny. What was it called?
7: Maybe it was called something like Slime Creatures from Sludge City?
5: Maybe.
6: Danny, what have we told you about watching movies like that?
7: It was the only one he wanted to watch.
6: That doesn't matter. You shouldn't have watched it. That's why you look so tired. You had nightmares, didn't you?
7: No. Well, maybe a little. But the movie wasn't that scary. It was kind of dumb. See these big slimy lizards crawl up through the sewer.
5: That's not the point, Danny. You know we don't like you to watch those kinds of movies. We don't let you do it here, and we don't want you to do it at somebody else's house.
6: Maybe we should talk to Jeff's parents.
7: No!
6: Why not?
7: Because then Jeff won't like me anymore. Nobody wants to be friends with a weirdo.
6: Weirdo? You're not a weirdo.
7: Yes, I am. One of my parents don't let me watch any movies.
5: You're allowed to watch some movies.
6: Mm-hmm.
5: Movies that are good for you.
7: Yeah, but you can't talk to Jeff's parents. It'll be embarrassing. Please, Mom?
6: Look, we'll think about it. Meanwhile, you should go up and take a bath.
7: Promise me you won't talk to Jeff's parents.
6: I promise you no such thing. Now go on.
5: And Danny, we're not through talking about this. From now on, you call and get our permission before you watch any movies at a friend's house. Understand?
0: Yes, sir.
3: Danny?
0: Hi, Mr. Allen.
3: Is everything all right?
0: Yes, sir.
3: Are you sure? You make those trains go any faster and they won't stay on the track.
0: Oh. Is that better?
3: It's better for the trains, but that frown on your face still has me concerned. What's wrong, Danny?
0: I was just thinking, that's all.
3: Thinking about what?
0: About how I had to be different from everybody else.
3: I don't get you. Different?
0: Yeah. All the other kids get to watch the movies they want and listen to the music they like and go everywhere fun and do everything they want to do. And my parents want me to call home first.
3: Call first? Wait, now I am confused. I don't know of any kids around here who get to do everything they want. Who are you thinking of?
0: All the other kids, that's who.
3: I see. All of them.
0: Yeah.
3: Mm. And you feel like you're the only one who isn't allowed to do what you want to do.
0: Yeah. My parents are always telling me what movies I can watch or what songs I can hear, and I don't know why I have to be different from everybody else.
3: Yeah. Well, I know your parents, Danny, and they love you very much. See, they care a great deal about what you see and hear because some things aren't healthy for you.
0: I figured you'd be on their side.
3: Oh, it's not a matter of sides, Danny. It's a matter of good sense, of doing the right thing. You're Christians, right? And as Christians, your parents are raising you differently than other parents. They have a different standard.
0: Well, sometimes I wish they'd cut it out and let me do what the other kids get to do.
3: Yeah, I know how you feel, but I don't think you have it so bad or the other kids have it so good.
0: Danny, look! It's the latest Demon Racer computer game.
3: Demon Racer?
0: The XR425. I don't believe it. My parents would never let me have one.
3: Good timing, Jeff. Thanks.
0: Huh?
3: Never mind.
2: Hi, Danny.
0: Hi, Brooke.
2: Do you want to play?
0: No.
2: Come on. We're playing Kung Fu Power Ranger Reptiles. We're battling the ghosts of pylons from the Worm's Lair. You know, like in the last episode.
0: No, I don't know. I didn't see the last episode. I didn't see any episode because my mom and dad don't let me watch it. So I don't want to play and I want to be left alone, okay?
2: Oh, sorry. Excuse me for breathing.
0: You never get to do anything.
6: More coffee, anybody?
8: Oh, no, thank you.
5: I'll have a little more. Thanks.
9: Anyway, as I was saying, the move was pretty hard on the whole family.
6: For Jeff in particular.
5: Why did you move to Odyssey?
9: Well, I work for a software company. They transferred me to one of their subdivisions in Connellsville. What about you guys? You been here a while?
5: A couple of years.
8: Mm. Yeah, right after Danny was born.
9: I tell you,
8: right.
9: Danny's a good kid. We consider ourselves very lucky that he and Jeff became such fast friends.
8: Well, we like Jeff a lot, too.
5: Mm-hmm.
8: This is harder than I thought.
5: Yeah, we had an ulterior motive in coming over.
6: Oh, really?
9: You guys aren't, like, trying to sell us any supperware or anything, are you?
8: No, it's mostly just to ask a favor when Danny spends a night.
9: Really? What kind of favor?
5: It's about videos. Movies. Mm-hmm. He watched one with Jeff, and we think it gave him nightmares.
9: Well, which one was it?
5: I don't know, Slimy Ooze from Beneath the City or something like that. We don't like Danny to watch movies like that, and we wanted to ask you to help us when he's with Jeff.
6: Well, of course we will.
9: Oh, yeah, that was my fault, really. I used to like movies like that when I was a kid, so I just picked up a couple. I didn't watch it first, though.
5: I think you'd be surprised. Horror movies now are a lot different than what we saw as kids.
6: Mm-hmm. We should be more diligent with screening Jeff's movies and TV. I'm sorry.
8: Don't worry. It's just that we're a little sensitive about Danny because sometimes it feels like we're in an uphill battle.
6: Mm.
8: You know, we teach him at home, take him to church, but he gets contrary ideas everywhere else. You know how it is.
9: Mm. But we're not exactly what you'd call church-going people.
6: Yeah, I've been thinking we should go sometime.
9: Really? You have?
6: Well, sure. I went to Sunday school when I was little, and, you know, since we're so new, I thought it might be a good place to meet nice people to help us connect a little bit.
5: Mm. Well, church is more than just meeting nice people. There's a lot more.
9: Yeah? Like what?
8: Hi, Danny.
5: Hi, son.
8: You want to wash up for dinner? It's almost ready. Did you see his face?
5: You mean that deeply furrowed scowl? Mm-hmm. I saw it. I wonder what's up.
8: Oh, it's hard to know. He's been acting moody ever since he stayed over at Jeff's.
5: Yeah. What in the world is that? Danny?
8: It sounds like the radio.
5: I'll go see. Danny, what are you doing?
0: I wanted to listen to some music while I wash my hands.
5: That doesn't make an ounce of sense. It only takes you a minute to wash your hands, and you don't listen to music like that.
0: All the other kids do.
5: Do they? What, did you take a survey this afternoon?
0: No, but they do.
5: You know we don't want that kind of music in the house. Now go wash your hands and get to the table. Or did your survey show that other kids don't wash their hands or sit at tables?
0: Some of them don't wash their hands.
5: Well, you do. Now hurry up.
8: What was that all about?
5: Danny's in a weird mood. He decided he wanted to listen to that particular kind of music while he washed his hands.
8: That's strange. What's behind it?
5: I don't know, but he has something on his mind. I think we should play along to see just what happens next.
0: They're clean, okay?
5: Thank you.
8: Danny, will you pray for the meal, please?
0: No, thanks.
8: What? But you always pray for our food.
0: I don't want it anymore.
8: Why not?
0: None of the other kids pray for their food.
8: Danny...
5: I'll pray for the food tonight, Laura. We don't want prayer to be a punishment.
8: Okay.
5: Father, we're thankful to you for this food and for our family. Bless us now in the name of Jesus. Amen.
8: Amen. Do you have any homework tonight, Danny?
0: I already did it.
5: Hey, good for you. Maybe you and I could play a couple of games.
0: I can't. There's something on TV that I want to watch.
5: Really? What is it?
0: It's L.A. Police Detectives. All the kids are talking about it.
5: L.A. Police Detectives?
8: Now, isn't that the show that everyone's complaining about? A lot of violent scenes?
5: Oh, yeah. Sorry, Dan, but you can't watch it.
0: But all the other kids do.
5: What's all this stuff about the other kids all of a sudden? You're not the other kids, and we're not the other kids' parents.
8: Danny, what's this all about?
0: Nothing. I'm just tired of never getting to do anything.
5: What?
0: The other kids always get to do what they want, and I never get to do anything.
5: Now, son, you know that's not true. You get to do plenty. And what you don't get to do is for a reason.
0: It's always for a reason. It's because we're supposed to be different.
5: That's right. We're followers of Jesus. And for that reason, we try to live the way he wants us to. That means guarding ourselves against things that are unhealthy for us spiritually. And that's why it seems like we're different from other families.
0: Mm-hmm. But why do we have to be different when everybody else gets to have so much fun?
8: Just because something seems fun doesn't mean it's good for you or the right thing to do. And until you reach an age when you can make decisions for yourself, we have to do our best to decide for you.
0: I want to decide for myself. I want to get to do what other kids get to do.
5: That's too bad.
0: I don't want to be different anymore. I want to watch slime creatures and play demon racers and watch power reptiles and police detectives and whatever I want to do, not what you want me to do.
5: I'll tell you something you can do right now. You can leave the table and go to your room.
0: What?
5: Right now. You don't talk to us like that. Now go to your room and cool down.
0: Yes, sir.
5: Danny?
0: Huh?
5: Are you all right?
0: Uh-huh. Can I come down now?
5: No. Do you want to tell me what that tantrum was all about?
0: I already said it in my tantrum.
5: You want to do what you think the other kids get to do?
0: Yeah.
5: What started this? Is it because you spent the night at Jeff's?
0: I don't know. Maybe. Jeff gets to watch all the movies he wants, and his dad even bought him a Demon Racer XR-425.
5: I don't know about a Demon Racer XR whatever, but I can tell you that Jeff won't be watching whatever he wants. Your mom and I talked to his parents.
0: You talked to Mr. and Mrs. Marsden?
5: Yes.
0: But I asked you not to.
5: And we thought it'd be better if we did.
0: You made a big deal about the movie, didn't you?
5: It wasn't a big deal, but yes, we talked about it. They said it was a mistake for Jeff to have that movie.
0: I'll never go over there again.
5: Don't be silly. You're going over next Friday night.
0: Huh?
5: You're going to spend the evening with Jeff while we take his parents out to dinner. We want the chance to get to know them better.
0: But I don't want to go now.
5: Why not? Jeff is still your friend, isn't he?
0: Yeah.
5: Then you need to go.
0: Okay. If Jeff still wants me to be his friend.
5: I'm sure he does.

0: 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We always love hearing from you.
1: Okay, it's your move. There, got you on the run now. Ha, double jump.
2: How did you do that? You can't do that. Kelly, tell him you can't do that.
3: Let me see.
1: See, he moved his piece right there and I double jumped him.
3: Sorry, Dan. He can do that.
1: Ha, now crown me.
2: What does she know? She's only a babysitter.
1: Martison's residence, this is Jeff.
4: Is Kelly there?
1: Oh, hold on. It's for you. I think it's your boyfriend.
3: I'll take it in the kitchen. And don't listen in.
1: Who'd want to?
5: Hello?
4: Hi, Kelly.
5: Oh, hi, Rick.
1: Oh, hi, Rick. Brother, she'll be on the phone for an hour.
2: Is she a regular babysitter?
1: Yeah, she lives next door. I'm bored with playing checkers. Want to do something else?
2: Like what?
1: I don't know.
2: Let's watch something on TV.
1: Like what?
2: I don't know. How about a movie?
1: There's nothing on.
2: What about your videos?
1: We can't. My dad put them away and said I can't watch them without his permission.
2: Really?
1: Yeah. He said so after he talked to your parents.
2: Sorry. Where did he put them?
1: Right there in the closet.
2: Are there any good ones?
1: I still haven't seen Attack of the Mushroom People.
2: Get it out. Let's watch it.
1: Oh, what about Kelly? Don't worry about her. She likes those kind of movies.
2: Cool.
1: But what if our parents come home?
2: We'll hear them and turn it off real fast.
1: Got it. Are you sure about this? I thought your parents didn't want you to watch these kind of movies because you're a Christian or something.
2: We kind of had a talk about it, and I told them I was tired of never getting to watch what other kids get to watch.
1: You said that?
2: Uh-huh. So put the movie on.
1: 10-4.
2: Oh, gross.
1: No way. Did you see that? I don't believe it.
6: Jeff.
1: Dad.
6: Turn that off, please.
1: Yeah, sure. I don't know what happened. Must have put the wrong tape in. I thought it was Snow White.
6: Don't lie to me. You know what happened.
7: Come on. Up to your room. We're going to have a talk.
1: But I...
6: To your room, young man.
1: Okay, fine.
7: What are we going to do with you?
8: It was my fault, Mr. Marsden. It was my idea.
9: And we'll talk about it at home, Danny. Get your coat and go out to the car. Your mother's there.
8: Yes, sir.
6: Kelly?
3: Yes, sir?
6: Look, I don't appreciate this. We hire you to babysit Jeff, not talk on the phone all night.
3: I know. I'm sorry, Mr. Marsden. It won't happen again.
6: You better believe it won't.
3: Good night.
6: Good night.
9: I'm sorry about this, Ron. Danny's been acting strange all week. Oh. I probably shouldn't have brought him over.

0: Well, we're home now. Are you guys talking to me yet?
1: Do you want to go inside first?
0: Nah, let's just get it over with out here.
1: Where should I start? How about your attitude?
0: My attitude?
2: Yeah, and not just tonight, your attitude the whole week.
1: You've been arguing with us, challenging us.
0: Mm-hmm.
1: Do you have any idea what you've done?
0: We watched a video.
1: No, you didn't just watch a video. You blatantly disobeyed us. That's number one, and you can be sure you'll be punished. But there's more to it than that.
0: There is?
1: Yes. We went to dinner tonight to talk to Jeff's parents about Jesus. They're having a lot of problems right now. Things we can't tell you about, but we persuaded them that a relationship with Jesus makes all the difference in the world.
0: You did?
1: Yes, we did.
2: Danny, after all the things we told them, what are they supposed to think when they get home to find that you, a boy who says he's a Christian, has disobeyed his parents, caused Jeff to disobey them, and put on a video we all agreed was bad to watch? What will they think of Christians? You know, what kind of influence does this have on Jeff? Did you ever think about that?
0: No. Oh, boy.
1: You see, we not only want to be different in how we live because it's a good idea, but because it's a witness to others about how Jesus changes our lives. It's a responsibility we take on when we call ourselves Christians. Now do you understand why it's so important?
0: Yes, sir. I'm sorry.
2: Do you mean it?
0: Yeah, I'm sorry.
1: Good. Now go upstairs and get ready for bed while we decide on your punishment.
0: Yes, sir.
2: And think about what we've discussed and what you want to say in your prayers tonight.
0: You mean you want me to say I'm sorry to God?
1: Yeah. And we want to make sure to pray for the Marsdens.
3: Hi, Danny.
0: Hi, Mr. Allen.
3: Is everything all right? Your train looks like it needs some energy.
0: Oh, I wasn't paying attention.
3: You look tired.
0: Well, I didn't sleep very good last night.
3: Didn't you? Why not?
0: Oh, I had a bad dream about giant mushrooms eating Odyssey.
3: Ooh. What did you have for dinner? Pizza?
0: No.
3: Just a guess. So, how are things with your parents? Last time we talked, remember, you were bothered because they never let you do what the other kids do?
0: Oh, yeah. I'm not bugged about that anymore. I just did something stupid at Jeff's and kind of learned the hard way that my parents were right.
3: Well, at least you learned. Oh, hi, Jeff.
4: Hi, Mr. Allen.
3: It was nice to see you and your parents in church on Sunday, Jeff.
4: Yeah, I kind of liked it.
3: Good.
4: Hi, Danny.
0: Hi.
4: Were your parents very mad at you after the other night?
0: Yeah, but it's okay. I'm sorry for getting you in trouble.
4: That's all right. I'm on restriction for a while, and Dad got rid of all those scary videotapes.
0: He did?
4: Yeah, I think your parents turned my parents into Christians.
0: Wow.
3: People don't turn people into Christians, Jeff, but I know what you mean, and I can't think of anything better for them. Or you.
4: Yeah, it's already changed a lot of things. Like how? Mom and Dad haven't argued the whole weekend, and, well, it's kind of weird, but last night they cleaned off the family Bible, and we all sat down together to read it. The whole family. We never did that before.
0: Really?
3: I'm glad to hear that.
4: I didn't know being a Christian did all that. It's weird.
3: Weird's one way to put it, I guess, but you can be sure of one thing, Jeff.
4: What?
3: Being a Christian makes all the difference in the world. You watch and see.

1 Peter 1:9 describes Christians as a chosen race, a royal people, a dedicated nation, a people claimed by God for His own, to proclaim the glorious deeds of Him who has called you out of darkness into His marvelous light. As we follow Jesus and live the way He wants us to, there'll be differences in our lives, choices we make that'll set us apart from those who don't know Him. Just like Danny learned in today's program, I hope you know the importance of obeying your parents, even when you don't understand why they've asked you to do something. And remember, everything you do and say gives people an impression of the love you have for Jesus. Can you think of a time when you told a neighbor or friend about Jesus? I'd love to hear about it. Why don't you write to me at Adventures in Odyssey, Colorado Springs, Colorado, 80995. 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

0: 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Our production engineer was Dave Arnold. And our executive producer is Chuck Bolte. And I'm Chris, hoping you'll join us again next time for more Adventures in Odyssey.
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2: Tonight, overnight low down to 75. Mostly sunny on Thursday, up to 92, and a heat index at 98. And for Thursday night, partly cloudy, a low 75. Once again tonight, that low is 75.

0: God.
1: That was Phil Wickham on the House of Praise. I'm Andy.
2: I hope this story makes you smile today.
1: So Virginia began to lose her hearing 10 years ago when she was in the military. And just the other day, she finally got some hearing aids that helped kind of open up her world again. She said, you know, the one thing that I got so emotional about is the first time my cat jumped up into bed with me after I had the hearing aids, rubs up against me, and then I heard this noise that I was so scared by. I didn't understand what the sound was. It was the cat purring. She could always feel the cat kind of shaking next to her and had no idea what that was. Then she was shocked to know there's a sound that comes alongside that. I'd never heard a cat purr before, and it was so sweet. She said it just brought me to absolute tears. And it was such a sweet moment that she wanted to share it with everyone on the internet. And I just think, man, there's so many things in life that I see and I hear and I experience every day that I take for granted, and other people, if they just got to experience it once, it would change.

0: perfectly.
1: Your refuge of praise, reminding you of who God is and why He's worthy of it all. In the name of Jesus. Worship lives here, the House of Praise.

0: It's the House of Praise. I'm Andy.
1: Summer is tough for kids sometimes when they don't have organized activities, and then especially for parents that have to try to find organized activities. So if you have kids, you understand this. If you don't, but you know someone who does, if you can offer just to help them out a little bit, they will be super appreciative. Jennifer puts it this way. It's so true. She says, Andy, pretty much every day I'm getting Pinterest activities for my kids, right? And this is how it goes. It's 1 hour of setup, 5 minutes of play, 3 hours of cleanup, and then unlimited Facebook photos showing what a great parent you are.

0: Remember, faith comes through praise.
1: Amazing how much he has for us. He has totally transformed my life.
0: Faith grows as you praise the Lord.
2: I have accountability with him. I can trust him. I'm madly in love with Jesus.
3: Who am I? Who am I? Do not worship him.
0: A summer of praise with the House of Praise.

0: When the world is noisy,
1: make a joyful noise.
0: The house of praise keeps your heart tuned to God.
1: Make a joyful noise.
0: Worship lives here. 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

0: to be honest.
1: Welcome to a place where worship lives in every song. It's the house of praise. I'm Andy.
2: I don't know if you feel this way, but for me, it's kind of hard to tell my kids to look up to a lot of celebrities and athletes. But one that's always kind of surprised me is Chris Pratt. He's pretty open about his faith, and he won an award at the MTV Movie Awards. He talked about God, he talked about prayer, and then ended with this.
3: Nobody is perfect. People are going to tell you you're perfect just the way you are. You're not. You are imperfect. You always will be, but there is a powerful force that designed you that way. And if you're willing to accept that, you will have grace. And grace is a gift. And like the freedom that we enjoy in this country, that grace was paid for with somebody else's blood. Do not forget it. Don't take it for granted.

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1: We want.
0: Is.
1: To want.
0: Here.
1: God.
0: And you are too.
1: I think you're on the right path.
0: How's that for timing?
2: But I will keep counting my blessings. No, and I can't count that high.
0: The House of Praise.

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1: Tuesday was such an incredible day. Hey, it's Tony Weir, CEO at The House. 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
2: Tonight, overnight low down to 75. Mostly sunny on Thursday, up to 92, and a heat index at 98. And for Thursday night, partly cloudy, a low 75. Once again tonight, that low is 75.

0: John Reddick on the House of Praise. Hey, I'm Andy.
1: The number of the day is...
0: Over 90% of us have one of these at work. What is it? It is a coworker that annoys us. And I'm trying to think here at the station, I don't really think there is anyone, which makes me then worry. If nobody else around me is the annoying one, maybe, oh no, I'm the annoying one.

0: a season to give it all to God.
1: If I follow him, if I continue to trust him, continue to surrender more and more, he can take that and he can do much more with it than I would have been able to.
0: A summer of praise.

0: 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Make yourself at home. I'm Andy. Just found out that 90% of people have an annoying coworker. We don't want to focus on that, though. Tell me about your favorite coworker.
1: I have a good friend at work, a coworker, Julie. She's that friend that the word talks about as iron sharpens iron. Mm. So will a friend sharpen a friend? And so I'm just thankful to have her in my life.
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0: You were made to worship. 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
0: Worship lives here. 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

0: Seth Schleter on the House of Praise. 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
2: 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And this girl sent me a message that says, I just wanted to send you a quick thank you from our shift a couple months ago. I have been listening to your station a lot since you had it on in the ambulance during our shift. It's really helped lift my spirits and appreciate things a bit more over the past couple months, and it helps me reflect on my day and thank the Lord for all of the blessings in my life. And I loved it. I cried when I read it. It was just so encouraging to me to know that, you know, it's helping other people too.

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1: And now, your local forecast for northern Oklahoma and southern Kansas on the House of Praise.
2: Tonight, overnight low down to 75. Mostly sunny on Thursday, up to 92, and a heat index at 98. And for Thursday night, partly cloudy, a low 75. Once again tonight, that low is 75.

0: helping you focus on God every moment of every day. It's the House of Praise, and I'm Andy.
1: If you're trying to find meaning in the work that you do, here's a way to do that and level up your life. This actually comes from the guy that invented the iPhone, Steve Jobs. He did a commencement speech years ago giving college graduates advice on how to find work that matters.
2: Your work is going to fill a large part of your life, and the only way to be truly satisfied is to do what you believe is great work. And the only way to do great work is to love what you do. If you haven't found it yet, keep looking and don't settle.

From your morning commute to your evening rest, we keep the focus on the one who never fails. Worship lives here, the House of Praise.

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0: Worship lives here on the House of Praise. Hey, I'm Andy.
1: Don't know if you ever get anxious for conversations. I always do when it's my boss calling me into the office and not just kind of like standing by my cube and talking to me. How do you handle it?
2: Whenever I get called into the office, I ask them, I know it's either got to be a promotion.

0: good company,
1: you guys always
0: makes for a great day.
1: Make me smile. You catch me
0: when I fall. 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

Mercy Me on the House of Praise. I'm Andy. Do you ever get really excited when you read a news headline and then you realize, oh, wait, that's not what they meant? I was just reading this in online that near me there's this new restaurant that's going to be open. Let me get the exact wording for you. A new waterside restaurant is opening soon. Now, I got excited because I thought it was, I don't know why this would be a thing, a new water slide restaurant. Because I'm thinking, wait, I've never heard of that before. Do you get, you know, do you get your fries and then you have to go down to the slide and then pick up your burger and then your drink is down another water slide? Maybe there's a reason why they've never done it before, but it would be interesting. Yeah.

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A place where every lyric lifts your heart toward heaven. Every time I call your name. Worship lives here. The House of Praise.

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3: Tonight, overnight low down to 75. Mostly sunny on Thursday, up to 92, and a heat index at 98. And for Thursday night, partly cloudy, a low 75. Once again tonight, that low is 75.

It's your home for worship music, the House of Praise. Jamie McDonald's on the way, Casting Crowns, Phil Wickham, all right here. And it's Mike and Tyler right now, perfectly on.

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We praise him for who he is. Worship lives here, the House of Praise.

0: 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I don't care if they remember me. Only Jesus.
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0: Real big parties.
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0: The House of Praise.

If you're someone who loves concerts, you might want to hear about this. There's Madison Watkins. God, you are. It's the House of Praise. Worship lives here. My name's Chandler, and I'm someone who loves concerts. And a lot of times I find out about concerts after the fact, and I'm like, oh, I missed it. But you don't want to be that person, okay? So here is how you can get the scoop on concerts. Text the word concerts to 71848. Concerts to 71848. We'll let you know about concerts that are upcoming. There you go. And now you don't have to be left out next time there's a concert.

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0: God is holy, God is good, and God is here. The House of Praise.

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Let your car, your home, your office become in the mighty name of Jesus. 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

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It happens. But here's music right here to encourage you on the House of Praise.

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1: Tonight, overnight low down to 75. Mostly sunny on Thursday, up to 92, and a heat index at 98. And for Thursday night, partly cloudy, a low 75. Once again tonight, that low is 75.

This is listener-supported, The House of Praise. My name's Chandler. So glad you're listening tonight. Hope you'll stick around for Hillsong Worship this hour. John Reddick, Wren Collective, and Gateway Worship. All right.

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0: You found the spot, the House of Praise.

John Reddick holding on to his latest on the House of Praise. Worship lives here. My name's Chandler, and I'm not sure if you're a cheapskate like me. I am. If I can save a buck, I'm definitely going to do it. And one way I do that is every time I go out to a restaurant and eat, I always get water. But usually one other person at our table will get a soda. So I'll kind of like, you know, sneak a couple of sips here and there. And yesterday we were going out to eat as a family. And my son, he's two, his kids' meal came with a free soda. So we said, all right, he can have a Sprite. That's okay. So I went to go take a sip of my son's Sprite. And he didn't like that so much. So I said, all right, you can have your Sprite back. And I watched him take a sip out of it. He took a big old sip right out of his Sprite. And it was a clear straw. And I looked at that straw and all the food that was in his mouth right back into the drink. And it was at that moment I realized, yeah, I don't want no backwashed Sprite. So water it is.

your refuge of praise, reminding you of who God is and why He's worthy of it all. In the name of Jesus. Worship lives here, the House of Praise.

Mercy Me on the House of Praise. It's called Oh Death. I'm Chandler. I don't handle stress very well. I'm going to be honest for a moment here. I just, once stress hits me, I just start freaking out and I don't know what to do. So I needed this reminder this week. Romans 12:12, it says, rejoice in hope, be patient in tribulation, and be constant in prayer. I read that and I was like, whoa, I need to do that. It's like it was

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1: 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He has totally transformed my life.
0: Faith grows as you praise the Lord.
2: 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I can trust him.

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3: Partly sunny, hot 97, heat index 101 today, winds will gust to about 25. Partly cloudy, low down to 77 tonight. Sunny and hot again Friday, 99 the high, with clear skies and 77 Friday night. For the 4th of July on Saturday, look for mostly sunny skies and hot, a high near 101. Slight chance for rain coming in Saturday night into Sunday. Once again, sunny, hot 97 today.

Hey, one thing today, you know, we draw people to Christ not by loudly discrediting what they believe or telling them how wrong they are or how right we are. We draw people to Christ by showing them a light that is so lovely that they want with all their hearts to know the source of it.

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0: Worship lives here. The House of Praise.

Have you ever been completely worn out? Physically, emotionally, maybe even spiritually? Well, you're not alone. Even people doing good get tired. That's why Paul wrote in Galatians 6:9, "Let us not become weary in doing good, for at the proper time we will reap a harvest if we do not give up." Paul understood that doing good, helping others, living for Jesus, sharing hope, it isn't always easy. Sometimes we wonder if it's even making a difference. But just like a farmer who waits patiently for harvest, God promises that our efforts will bear fruit. Maybe in this life, maybe in eternity. So don't give up. Your kindness matters. Your prayers matter. Your obedience matters. So keep it up. Keep doing good. Because in God's perfect timing, the harvest will come.

0: Take a listen to Ephesians chapter 4, 1 through 3 from the Message Bible. I want you to get out there and walk, better yet, run on the road God called you to travel. I don't want any of you sitting around on your hands. I don't want anyone strolling off down some path that goes nowhere. And mark that you do this with humility and discipline, not in fits and starts, but steadily, pouring yourselves out for each other in acts of love, alert at noticing differences, and quick at mending fences.
1: 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The House of Praise.

0: a season to give it all to God.
1: If I'll follow him, if I'll continue to trust him, continue to surrender more and more, he can take that and he can do much more with it than I would have been able to.
0: A summer of praise.

Hey, let me encourage you with Psalms 27:14. It says, wait for the Lord, be strong, and let your heart take courage. Wait for the Lord. You know, this verse, it's a powerful reminder of the strength and courage we find in waiting on God. Waiting can be challenging, especially when we face uncertainty and trials. And, you know, this verse encourages us to be strong and courageous, trusting that God's timing is perfect. So take heart today. Find peace in knowing that as you wait for the Lord, He's working behind the scenes, preparing the way and strengthening your faith. Stay patient and steadfast, for God's promises are true, and His love and care for you are unwavering. Keep waiting, keep trusting, and let your heart take courage in the Lord.

0: 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The House of Praise.
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1: Hey, I've seen this one. 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
7: Partly sunny, hot 97, heat index 101 today. Winds will gust to about 25. Partly cloudy, low down to 77 tonight. Sunny and hot again Friday, 99 the high, with clear skies and 77 Friday night. For the 4th of July on Saturday, look for mostly sunny skies and hot, a high near 101. Slight chance for rain coming in Saturday night into Sunday. Once again, sunny, hot 97 today.

Hey, just a reminder that even when God is making you wait, He's still loving you best. Everything He does is for your good. If you're in a season that feels confusing and you just want to get past it, God may be asking you to look at something you've been trying to run from. So stand in the truth that He who began a good work in you will carry it to completion.

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1: You were made to worship. And in this house, you'll never forget why.
2: I can always find peace.
1: Worship lives here. The House of Praise.

You know, for years, researchers studied struggling marriages, hoping that by understanding what made them unhappy, they could help couples build better ones. They found that in unhappy marriages, spouses didn't really understand each other, couldn't even accurately name each other's strengths and weaknesses. So the idea was, study your spouse, get to know them better. But here's the surprise. Even when couples got a clearer understanding of each other, didn't always make the marriage stronger. Then, researchers flipped the script. Instead of studying what doesn't work, they studied happy couples to see what actually makes a great marriage great. Wow, the results just kind of blew everybody away. The happiest couples weren't just the ones who understood each other best. They were the ones who thought of each other more highly than their spouse thought of themselves. In other words, they saw their partner through rose-colored glasses. They believed the best, even when their spouse couldn't see it. So what about you? Today, make the choice to see the good in your spouse. Focus on what's noble and admirable, especially in the moments of conflict. Because sometimes the best gift you can give your spouse is simply this. I wish you could see you the way I see you.

Thank you, God.

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0: 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And now, your local forecast for northern Oklahoma and southern Kansas on the House of Praise.
1: Partly sunny, hot 97, heat index 101 today. Winds will gust to about 25. Partly cloudy, low down to 77 tonight. Sunny and hot again Friday, 99 the high, with clear skies and 77 Friday night. For the 4th of July on Saturday, look for mostly sunny skies and hot, a high near 101. Slight chance for rain coming in Saturday night into Sunday. Once again, sunny, hot 97 today.
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5: And the belief was that you were to be submissive to authority over you unless that authority usurped the higher law. And they believe that's what occurred, and you see that in the language of the Declaration of Independence. And that really was the motivation throughout the Revolutionary War.
6: This is Focus on the Family with Jim Daly. We're looking forward to celebrating our nation's 250th anniversary this weekend, and to commemorate this really foundational moment in our country's history, we're joined today by historian Rod Gregg, who shares about the incredible faith of George Washington and other leaders in the Revolutionary War. Thanks for joining us. I'm John Fuller.
2: John, I love reflecting on how God's hand of providence has been on this nation from the very beginning. And Independence Day is a great time for us to remember all that he's done for this country. Of course, we know that George Washington and the members of the Continental Congress we're fallible people. We are all fallible. We're all sinners saved by grace, and we get that. But God certainly used their faith and courage in extraordinary ways, and we can learn a lot from them. Our guest today is historian Rod Gregg, as you've mentioned, and he's dedicated a lot of his time studying the Revolutionary War and the faith of the founders, and I'm looking forward to this discussion.
6: I am too. Rod is an award-winning author of more than 20 books. He has spoken at many, many different venues. He's been on national TV shows, sharing from his wealth of expertise. He and his wife have 7 children and 14 grandchildren.
2: Rod, welcome back.
5: Thank you. Good to be here.
2: So good to have you. Tell me, in your words, why is it important for us to talk about George Washington's faith and the influence that he had on the American Revolution? So often in today's, lexicon, when we raise a founding father, good point, people jump on all the bad points. But what was so unique about Washington and his commitment?
5: Well, to me, I think what's distinctive about him the most in terms of faith is that he was really representative, in the sense that he was motivated and directed by his personal faith, and that was really typical of what it was like in colonial America. The Judeo-Christian worldview was really the bedrock foundation, and it really affected everything: American law, culture, government. And Washington really was more typical of his day and then you would think that you'd see in any other era.
2: He seemed to express in his writings and his diary, etc., just how much faith meant to the country, and that the events of the Revolution were evidence of why all Americans should have faith. And in fact, he said this in one of those writings: "I am sure there never was a people who had more reason to acknowledge a divine interposition in their affairs than those of the United States. And I should be pained to believe that they have forgotten that agency which was so often manifested during our Revolution." Mm. I mean, that's pretty straightforward, mm-hmm. right?
5: Right, and he uses the phrase throughout his writings, which were voluminous, by the hand of providence, through the hand of providence, the interpositioning of providence. He uses that a lot, and that's where the title in the book comes from. But Washington was a very reserved man. He was a low church Anglican, and he really was one, his family said, who wanted to express his faith more by action than by words, although he wrote a lot and expressed a lot of his faith in his writings. In his leadership during the Revolutionary War as general and as commanding general of the Continental Army and all the armies, his particular army that he led himself, he encouraged his troops to follow the what he called the character of a Christian in their duties. He was very serious about appointing chaplains and chaplains who were serious about their faith. He took a position that after defeats, he would call for a time of reflection and worship and repentance. And what you saw there was in Washington's influence and how he made sure that his troops treated loyalists that were near his army. Mm-hmm. He treated them respectfully and did not mistreat them. And that really attracted them to the Patriot cause, particularly in contrast to the British, who so often would fall into this harsh, brutal form of warfare that kind of moved people away from them. And when you look at the population, Americans at the time of the Revolution, it was pretty much thirds, a third patriot, a third loyalist, and a third not sure which way to go. And that third really made a difference. And because of the, in many ways, I think the conduct of the British, conduct of Washington's army in contrast, that third moved over to the Patriot side, and that made a big difference.
2: Yeah, I'm sure. You know, Washington often referred to Providence as playing a key role. And, you know, sometimes historians debate, you know, were they people of true faith, a Christian faith, or people of just a greater God, you know, not really narrowing it to to Jesus, basically. Speak to Washington's understanding that way, and the language of the day, when they talk about providence and divinity and a great God, they're still pointing to the God that we believe in today.
5: Right, the God of the Bible. And Washington's family were insistent that his faith was genuine and deep and serious. He not only provided leadership in his church, but in the community. He would privately fast at times. And his faith, all the evidence shows to it being genuine. And he spoke often of providence, of God working in this time of revolution. When he resigned his commission at the end of the war, then before Congress, it was a very moving, dramatic scene, a lot of tears. Washington, who was very stoic about things like that, really struggled to keep his feelings in, but he made the point of saying again that the American victory and independence came from what he called the interposition of providence, and also that he trusted the future of this new nation in the hands of God.
2: Mm. When you look at Yorktown as mm-hmm. an example of that providence, as he saw it, what happened in Yorktown in the battle, and how did Washington translate that as a divine intervention?
5: Well, you really have a situation of the proverbial David and Goliath, with the Americans and facing the strongest military force on the face of the earth at the time. And European leaders didn't expect this revolution to last very long, and there are many times where they thought, well, now it's over. 1777, the British captured Philadelphia, the capital, and occupied it, and European leaders thought, well, that's all over. And so you see that throughout the war, and it really is remarkable. And we can't know how that happened, but Washington was certain that it was Providence that was intervening. And at Yorktown, Washington's army was in New York, surrounding the British. It had gone from a point where the British really controlled everything to a point where the British were on the defensive. And the French sent a French army to bolster Washington's troops. And then he learned they were sending the French Navy. And Washington and the French army made this rapid, remarkable march from New York to Virginia, aided by the French Navy, and bottled up the army. The British had already, a few years earlier, at the Battle of Saratoga, lost an army of 6,000 troops to the Americans. And here they were now, losing an army of 7,000. They were surrounded, they were under siege, and they had to surrender. And so you see this again and again, this David-Goliath thing and this turnaround in the war that really was remarkable. But at the base of all that was really the American worldview. And the American worldview was Judeo-Christian, the biblical worldview. It affected and shaped everything in the way that Americans thought and acted and responded to all of this. And so it's a remarkable revolution when you think about it in contrast, say, to the French Revolution that occurred at the same time, where it was really a bloody revolution against all authority, even Christianity. But the American Revolution was a revolution of law, in the fact that Americans believe that Parliament, and later they believe the king as well, were usurping God-given or inalienable rights. And so it's no accident the Declaration of Independence said that all men are created equal and endowed by their creator with certain inalienable God-given rights, including life, liberty, and the pursuit of happiness. That's what they were motivated to fight for, not taxes, but that.
2: Let me ask you in that regard, when you look at freedom of religion, which seems to be under assault today, it's like we've forgotten our way and what our founding was about. Where did the freedom of religion originate, and why do we often refer to that as the most core freedom?
5: Well, the founding of the 13 English colonies occurred in a remarkable time and place in the wake of what was called the English Reformation, where there was an explosion of faith in England that spread across the nation in a great revival. And in that time and place, at that moment in time, a very narrow moment, that's when the English people spilled into the American colonies. And you had a real diversity of faith. You had the Puritans in New England, the Baptists in Rhode Island, the Dutch Reformed in New York. You had the Quakers in Pennsylvania, the Presbyterians in New Jersey and Delaware, and the Catholics in Maryland. You had Jewish communities in New York, Philadelphia, and Charleston, and then you had the Anglicans in Virginia, the Carolinas, and Georgia. So a lot of diversity, but all people of the book. Mm. And so that was the foundation of American culture and law and government. And so when this revolution occurred, it really was a revolution of law, where the American people believed that through a series of actions, the British Parliament and later the King were attempting to usurp what was known then as the higher law. And the belief was that you were to be submissive to authority over you unless that authority usurped the higher law. And they believe that's what occurred, and you see that in the language of the Declaration of Independence. And that really was the motivation throughout the Revolutionary War.
6: That's Rod Gregg, and today we're talking with him about how the Christian faith shaped the founding of our nation. His book is called By the Hand of Providence, and we've got copies here at the ministry. Stop by focusonthefamily.com/broadcast to learn more.
2: You know, Rod, you mentioned in the book Washington's perspective on America's sacred calling as a nation, and I want you to elaborate on that. But also, when you look at that idea of exceptionalism, I think this kind of fits in that area where there seems to be the founding of this country, the Revolutionary War. There is a spiritual overtone to it all. And again, while I've traveled, people have said America has stood as that beacon of freedom. If we lose America, we lose everything, because we try imperfectly to stand in that position of freedom through all different kinds of administrations and philosophies and beliefs. But I think at the core, America has always stood for that idea of freedom, democracy, etc., imperfectly as it does. But speak to that understanding that Washington seemed to have already, that this was an exceptional nation because of its connection to God, and then its future was pretty bright if we stood on the right values.
5: Well, and that is how, there's a good summary of what he believed, but again, he was really representative of the general worldview of the American people. And when you look at the Continental Congress, like you look at the American people at that time, you saw, in terms of faith, you saw those who had little or none. You had the nominal, and you had the people who were of strong faith. But Aside from where they were personally, there was this underlying foundation, this Judeo-Christian worldview and those values and those principles. John Adams said, again, about those signers and those who drafted the Declaration of Independence, and he said that that beautiful group of young men were united only by one thing, and that was, quote, the general principles of Christianity. If you look at how, for instance, Congress provided leadership for that drive for independence and that drive for freedom, Congress throughout the war, twice a year, called for days of prayer, fasting, and humiliation. That was what they called it. They actually had the audacity, after some defeats, to call on American people to repent of their sins. And after victories, they would call for times of worship. When they wanted to put out a message to the American people, they would send it to two places. And this included the Declaration of Independence. They would send it to newspapers, and they would send it to the churches. And that's why it's a document that's really laced with the language of faith throughout that. And if you think about it, you know, the U.S. Constitution's a rule book. Rule books don't have philosophy in them. They're the rules. The mission statement for America was the Declaration of Independence. So the Declaration of Independence gave you the mission statement, the why, the motivation, the explanation, and then the Constitution is the rule book.
2: Yeah, that is really good to think of it that way. Rod, we have to talk about, the national sin, slavery, and what was going on at the time. And so often today, we place our current cultural perspective, our modern glasses, on the view of those then. Although I do like Shelby Steele, who I interviewed, and Shelby said he's an African-American. I think he operates out of Stanford University. But one of the things that he said is people need to understand that the founding fathers, although they didn't do away with slavery at the time, they wrote the document that would quickly, compared to how long slavery had been in play. I think he said it was a 3,000-year-old industry that started in Africa, certainly was used around the world for an economic engine. We get all that. But he said, if you think about it, the founding fathers created a document that you quoted a moment ago about all men being created equal, that within 80, 90 years, it would result in the Emancipation Proclamation, what Abraham Lincoln would do. So they took a 3,000-year-old industry, created a document that could illuminate people at the right time with the right leadership to end it. And that's kind of part of our history, too. But speak to that idea that everything the founding fathers believed is nullified because they didn't attack slavery at the time, even though George Washington wrote about the growing concern he had about it.
5: Well, first of all, you have to acknowledge and understand, come from a point of view that's reality, that slavery was the great American tragedy. That often the way the government treated Native American peoples, great American tragedy. And yet, at the same time, there was this great debate about slavery with the founders at the time of the Declaration of Independence, and Jefferson's original draft was stronger about it, language that was taken out. And the big concern was, politically, that they felt like that it was so narrow of a vote to be able to pass this Declaration of Independence, and it really was narrow, because it had to be unanimous. Because you couldn't have some colonies that were in, some colonies were out. And so the big debate was that finally they decided, after dealing with slavery, that they couldn't fix it. So they kicked the can down the road, because they felt like that they had to have the Declaration of Independence, they had to have a nation, and then it could be addressed. So then it came up again during the Constitution, and it still was not properly addressed, and the can was kicked down the road again. But even with all that imperfection, even with how that all turned out, still the forward motion was put in place, that it would be such hypocrisy to say in your mission statement that all men are created equal by their Creator, and yet have such inequality with slavery. And so once that document became the mission statement of this new nation and was expressed through law, through the Constitution, it was like the clock was ticking on the death of slavery.
2: Mm. Yeah. I mean, in that, you know, it is a scourge. It's horrific what took place. You don't want to minimize that. But like any nation, you hopefully continue to grow in a positive direction, in a good biblical direction, which I think when you look at the arc of history in the U.S., that's certainly, I think, the experience. And many people are coming to that same conclusion, including Shelby Steele, who just says, we are so much closer than we were 40 years ago, 60 years ago. So that continual progress is the key, even though it's imperfect. Rod, let me ask you, we have the privilege of celebrating our freedom in America today, largely because of what these people did back then. How did George Washington and the Founding Fathers celebrate their freedom right after their victory over the British?
5: Well, for all purposes, the Revolutionary War ended in 1781 with the victory at Yorktown. But it took another almost 2 years or to work out all the details and come to a treaty at the Treaty of Paris. Washington's reaction was to call for a worship service. Congress did the same thing. Congress called for, on these days of prayer and fasting, the Continental Congress observed those on typically by assembling together and then marching as a unit to a church in Philadelphia. And in some cases, twice at least, they went to two different churches for two different worship services. And that's how they reacted to the victory. There was this widespread celebration. On July 4th, they released the Declaration of Independence. But Jefferson, Adams, the founders, they thought the great party day would be on the 2nd. And Adams said, in fact, he wrote a letter to his wife and said that, you know, from now on, July the 2nd will be a day of celebration, of fireworks, of worship services, of great and glad celebration on the 2nd.
2: Yeah. You know, on this day, we're celebrating this. This is why we had you here, to talk about the founding of America, all of its goodness and all of its imperfection. And I think this will be a little bit of an unfair question, but you're the historian. So if we could slap the Jurassic Park idea onto the Founding Fathers and somehow we could revive them to come back today, and they look at America and they look at where we're at, what do you think their reaction would be?
5: Well, I would say that, and I've thought about that, I would say that, and I'm, you know, getting in the ground of speculation here, but I would say, first of all, that they would be impressed at the scope and measure of America. They would be impressed to a point with technology. I think they would have a lot to grieve about. I think they would grieve a lot about America and where it is today in terms of its shift in the worldview. Because, and this is really central to everything that you're addressing, I believe, but the great influential and underreported story of our generation, to me as a historian, is the shift in the worldview in the Western culture and in America in particular. You know, everybody has a worldview. It's how you look at life. It's how you view the world. It's your core values. And the traditional, historic Western civilization worldview and the American worldview was the Judeo-Christian worldview, the biblical worldview. And in the late 20th century, there became a shift from this worldview, the Judeo-Christian worldview, holding a view that God is the authority over everything and that God should be the central focus of everything. And the shift over to a view that humanity is the authority over everything and humanity should be the focus of everything. Now, that is a phenomenal shift that has a remarkable impact and cannot do anything but that.
2: I think in that context then, right at the end here, you know, what do churches do? Churches played a vital role, as you've pointed out, in the Revolutionary War. Clergy led people in their theological understanding of what was right and wrong. What about today? How do we apply those principles to our situation today? How do we assess our situation and then act accordingly?
5: Yeah. How should we then live? Hmm. I would say that we have to remember that it is a difficult time for people of faith, and particularly for Christians who are called on to remain steadfast in the faith and in the truth of Scripture, and that at the same time becoming the unpopular minority, and also having to show the love of Christ and wanting to show the love of Christ. But I would just say that from a point of view of history, that you see throughout history that the church has flourished under duress.
2: Hmm.
5: So I would say that if we feel pressure as Christians today, and I'm speaking as personally now as a Christian, not as a historian, but I think we feel that pressure, we have to realize that this is not new for Christianity. This is what we've enjoyed as Christians here in this culture over the life of our nation has been really unique. And it's not typical of what Christians have faced. And yet we see that the church of Christ has flourished throughout the ages.
2: It's a great reminder, and I think of those scriptures, fear not, be anxious for nothing. I mean, if we as believers believe, I think we should have a sense that God knows what he's doing, and he's going to unroll this according to his plan. And, you know, I think we need to be projecting the very things the Founding Fathers talked about in terms of a sense of faith, religious freedom, the core beliefs of the Judeo-Christian perspective, the fruit of the Spirit. If we can do those things and remain calm, I think people will wake up when we go into this folly of trying to live life without God, because I think it ends up in a dead end. And I think our culture is experiencing that now.
5: Well, always throughout history, if you study church history, the challenge has been, and it is today, that in whatever circumstances we face, that we show the love of Christ.
2: Do that consistently, and God will take care of it. Think of the people in Rome and what they faced, like you mentioned China, where it doesn't look like the church is going to flourish or even get out of that decade or that century, and then the Lord turns it around. And the thing standing in the floor of the Colosseum today is what? Oh, a cross, the cross of Christ. Isn't that interesting? Rod, this has been great. Thank you for the conversation. Thanks for re-educating us on what the Founding Fathers, particularly George Washington, was about, what this nation was founded upon, the principles that it was founded upon, and the reminder of how do we get back there and concentrate on the core things. Fear not, be anxious for nothing, and love your neighbor and love God. And I think you've got the ingredients there for a truly continued great nation. Thanks for being with us.
5: My pleasure.
2: And if you want a copy of this great book, By the Hand of Providence, get in touch with us and we will send it to you for a gift of any amount. If you can make a monthly commitment like Gene and I do and Dina and John do.
7: We are monthly contributors.
2: Yeah, that's a great way to do it. We'll send you a copy as our way of saying thank you. If it's a one-time gift, we'll do the same. We'll send a copy of the book for you. And it's just a great way to do ministry together.
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1: Partly sunny, hot 97, heat index 101 today, winds will gust to about 25. Partly cloudy, low down to 77 tonight. Sunny and hot again Friday, 99 the high, with clear skies and 77 Friday night. For the 4th of July on Saturday, look for mostly sunny skies and hot, a high near 101. Slight chance for rain coming in Saturday night into Sunday. Once again, sunny, hot 97 today.
13: The lamb was slaughtered so that you might live. That's not a metaphor. That's not poetry. That's the beating heart of the Christian gospel. And it carries more weight for your life today than any headline you'll read this morning. Today on Insight for Living, Chuck Swindoll brings us back to the most stabilizing truth in all of Scripture, that the spotless Lamb of God took our place, paid our debt, and finished the work completely. Today, he draws it all to a close with four qualities shaped by the Lamb himself that are worth living by.
14: Lambs, when going to slaughter, go with blind compliance, regardless of the destination. They go where they're led. The servant Savior, however, goes with knowing submission. He knew when he came that he came to this earth to die. Maligned, mistreated, misunderstood, we read here, like a sheep that is silent before its shearers, he did not open his mouth. John chapter 1 includes the announcement of the baptizer. His forerunner, the one who leads the way before the Savior becomes that well known, John is preparing the way for the one who is yet to come. And I love his humility. Verse 26, John answered them, saying, I baptize in water, but among you stands one whom you do not know. It is he who comes after me, the thong of whose sandal I am not worthy to untie. These things took place in Bethany beyond the Jordan, where John was baptizing. Now look closely. The next day, he saw Jesus coming to him and said, Behold, the Lamb of God, who takes away the sin of the world. There he is. Now, let's move ahead to right around 65, AD 65, 1 Peter chapter 1. 1 Peter chapter 1. Love this verse of Scripture. Knowing that you were not, verse 18, that you were not redeemed with perishable things like silver and gold from your futile way of life. Constantly in this culture, constantly there's the emphasis on money. You're not redeemed that way. Verse 19, then how are we redeemed? From the precious blood as of a lamb. There it is again, unblemished and spotless, the blood of Christ. It takes the blood to wash away the sins of the world. It, as one man put it so well, it is the greatest detergent ever known to humanity. It continues to wash away sin. The reason you have forgiveness is because of the blood of Christ that was poured out on that cross to redeem you from a slave market from which you could never redeem yourself. Isaiah looked ahead, John looked at, Peter looks back, and his concern is that we live lives in light of that, lives of purity. See verse 17? Look here, if you address as Father the one who impartially judges according to each one's work, conduct yourselves in fear during the time of your stay on earth. His emphasis is that we be holy as our God is holy, and that's up in verses 15 and 16. Without the giving, the shedding, the pouring out of the blood, there is no forgiveness of our sins. Now, this reminds me of something that Cynthia and I witnessed a number of years ago. Where we lived at the time, there was a track that went around a large football field. It was a community college in that town, and we would go there to do our early morning walks and to solve life's problems as we went around together. On the way from our home to that track where we walked around over and over again, there was a pen of animals. The community college had a course that they taught, and in it there was the raising of animals, and among them was a little small flock of sheep. And it was fun as we would go by there from one day to the next to look at those animals. And I was sort of taken by one, and she was just getting bigger and bigger and bigger. And I realized this is a ewe who is heavy with young. And before just as the 6 months ran their course, she delivered this little lamb. And I never wanted to crawl over a fence so much in all my life as when I began to see that little thing as it started to grow up, little wobbly legs and a little soft. It makes you cuddle up with it, right? This little lamb. This big old ewe lamb just kind of pushing her around. I'd say, go easy on the lamb there. Watch out for that little lamb. I watched this sight, and it reminded me that the Lord knew what he was doing when he called us sheep. What you got to know is, as cute and cuddly and soft as the little lamb was, those other sheep were really a mess. I mean, if you've ever looked at the south end of a northbound sheep, you realize right away what a mess they make of themselves. And here in the midst of all of these sheep, which is just so much like all of us, is this little lamb, this little helpless lamb. There are lamb-like qualities that we would do well to be reminded of. Our Savior, God's Lamb, gave himself for us. And in light of what we have seen, I want to suggest four qualities worth emulating that stem from what I thought of as I looked at this little lamb. They do not come naturally to any of us, especially those of us who are type A and strong-willed and determined and independent. The first quality is a life of dependence. You heard it right. Dependence. And I know I'm speaking today mainly to Americans. And I know you've cut your teeth on independence. And I love it too. And I believe it with my whole heart. But there's a wonderful place in all our lives for dependence. As I looked at that little lamb in that pen, I realized there's not a way in the world that little creature can survive on its own. Any more than a newborn, 2, 3, 4 weeks old, could make it without a mama, without somebody to care for him or her. A life of dependence. We have no defense in ourselves spiritually. You can't even see the enemy. He's invisible. He's not only insidious, he's invisible. He's powerful. And his minions would love to do nothing more than bring you to your end. You can't defend yourself. You can't find your way. You have no incredible power. You have no natural brilliance, spiritually speaking. The brilliance you have, you gain from this book, from the Spirit of God who guides you into truth. So a life of dependence. Cultivate the truth of Proverbs 3, 5, and 6, which tells us not to lean on our own understanding. Trust in the Lord with all your heart. Lean not on your own understanding. In all your ways acknowledge him. He'll make your paths straight. I spoke at the seminary, Dallas Seminary, this past week, and I told them the thing I feared for them, among the most things I feared, would be a ministry of quick success. That's a danger. Young in the work of God and finding or learning and knowing the success, you become independent, self-sustaining, and even if you're not careful, self-important. And I warned them, and I today warn all of us about conceit, self-serving, tendency to make it on our own. We're to live lives of dependence. This week, lean on Him. Instead of worrying yourself sick over the plan and what you have to do, just pause and pray and say to your Father, I can't make it without you. Take over. Take away this draining anxiety and replace it with an assurance that you've got it in your hands. You're taking care of things. You'll not only sleep better, you'll live better. The second thing I see in the Lamb is the assurance of approachability. Approachability. Perhaps it was that which first attracted the men to their Savior when He said, follow me, I'll make you fishers of men. I don't know the last time you thought about it, but these men left their careers, some of them established careers, and a few of them rather lucrative careers. And they set it aside and they followed Him who won them over by His winsomeness. He was approachable. Remember His own words telling us of His temperament? Come to me, I am gentle and I'm humble of heart. Little lambs, like I said earlier, just are so inviting. They are not intimidating. They're not violent. They're not going to bite you. They can't even run that fast. They stumble and fall. They're approachable. Now, let me speak to you who are, you know, pretty big deals in your circle. You're the hot shot, okay? And don't raise your hand. It doesn't help. But you're the boss, or you're the one that makes the most money, or you're the powerful one, or you're the one that could easily intimidate. You make a decision, and the employee's gone, so you're the big deal. Stay approachable. And let me say this too: if you're growing in your faith and you're learning a little about the Bible, go easy on others. But don't pull rank. To be approachable is to let people learn and invite them to learn. Something wonderful about being very capable but not acting like it. Brings back a memory. Cynthia knows where I'm going with this. When I was in my last year at Dallas Seminary, it's a hard story to tell. We had come to the middle of the semester, and the beginning of the last semester in the master's program, there was what was called the seating of the seniors. I don't know if the seminary still does that, but we did it then, and it was one of the few times that you really felt great about it. First of all, you thought, I'm going to make it. And so that's an encouraging thing right there. But you also are honored in that they introduce you, and you walk down the aisle at Chafer Chapel and you sit down, and you all, once your class is in place, applause. How's that sound? That's a brand new sound. And so that's all part of it. However, the previous weekend, we had a man who was drunk hit our car full on and totaled our car. And we had already lost a baby through this miscarriage that I had mentioned earlier. And so we were sad about it. Cynthia was now pregnant and carrying what would be our second child. Our oldest, the only one we had with at that time, was our son, Kurt. And he was standing up in the front seat. Remember the days when there were no seat belts? Remember that? I mean, you're just like rockets when you hit something. And that little guy went, phew, right into the windshield and broke his jaw. So Cynthia's injured and begins to hemorrhage, and we think we're going to lose our baby. And her mother has got cancer, and she's dying with cancer and would soon be gone. And it was just a terrible time. And How would we ever get our son fixed? What am I going to do for a car? And we didn't have any money. And we had to go back to school. And we were at the bottom. And I remember when I got back on campus, it's absolutely a true story. I remember thinking, if I could just find one professor, just one of these guys, if I could just talk with him for 10 or 15 minutes, I could make it. And it was late in the evening, and I remember walking along the hallway and looking under the door for a light, because their offices were all in a row here, and I saw a light. I didn't even bother to see what name. I just go. And what I'm now going to tell you, I've rarely shared. The prof is no longer a part of the faculty, I might add, but back then he was. And he cut the door open a little bit. Yes, what do you want? That's a nice start. I got tears. I said, Dr. So-and-so, I would like, what do you want? And I said, well, he said, you know, I'm very busy tonight preparing for tomorrow's class. Tell me what you want. And I said, I don't want anything from you. He closed the door. That was it. And I remember walking away and walking out into the night. I didn't know if we were going to be able to keep our baby or lose another one. I didn't know if I'd ever get out of school. And I needed somebody approachable. There's more to the story, but time doesn't allow me to tell it. But let me just stop right here and say, someday you're going to hear a knock at your door. And somebody who may not mean all that much to you, or may not seem all that significant, will need you. Take time. Think of yourself as a lamb, not a lion. Jesus said, I am meek and humble in heart. Take time. Maybe one of your own children. Maybe one of your grandchildren. The assurance of approachability. Third would be a heart of innocence. A heart of innocence. That's the absence of duplicity and deceit. A heart of innocence. Really, that's a naivete toward wickedness. That's unusual in our day, isn't it? When I see a lamb, I think of innocence. Little lamb. With our little children as they grew and started going to school, I remember thinking, there's these little innocent kids going off to school. I mean, as innocent as you could be, being one of my kids, but you know what I mean. Innocence is an absence of duplicity. Let me give you another one. Not familiar with a wicked lifestyle. It's kind of nice to meet up with people that are still a little naive. They just don't know all the dirty stuff. Lambs are like that. My granddaughter, who is a junior in college right now, told me a sweet story. She said to me the other day, Bubba, I was in chapel and the president was speaking, and he just said, I'm just going to open the floor to your questions. And it was 2,500 in the school. The chapel was packed. And he had just a microphone. He said, ask any question you like. I'd like to answer if I can, if I'm able. And she said, I only remember one of the questions, but it was a wonderful question. One of the young ladies in the school said, Dr. So-and-so, what are you most concerned about regarding us as students? Isn't that a good question? What keeps you awake at night? You know what his answer was? There was about a 30-second pause of quietness. And he said, the growing absence of innocence. Said, you see, students, when I was a student, you had to work hard to get into stuff that's filthy. You had to sneak around. But he said, now it's just the punch of a key on a computer. It's just left punch. There it is. He says, I know that there's no way in the world I can monitor all of you and your lifestyle. And he said, I'm concerned that you may be involved in things that ought to be waiting until you're older, and in some cases you ought not even be aware of it at all. The heart of innocence. It's wonderful, if I may just add this, no extra charge. It's wonderful, and I'm going to make it both ways, when a man's going to marry a young woman, to know that she's pure. What a gift. To know that she's a virgin. And for the woman to know that her husband-to-be is a virgin. How right is that? A heart of innocence. I bring to you my life. No one else has known me intimately, and that's for you. I've saved it for you. Fourth is a spirit of sacrifice. Sacrifice. Lambs existed to be sacrificed. If you have a spirit of sacrifice, you will not always be watching out for your own good. Paul said in his life toward the end, I am poured out as a drink offering, 2 Timothy 4:6. I've fought a good fight, the course I've finished, the faith I've kept. Poured out as a drink offering. Our goal is to have the likeness of Christ at work in us. I urge that for every one of us. Regardless of your age, regardless of your status, regardless of your role, regardless of your gender, to be like Christ. You've listened so well, now I urge you to live it well. Live it well. Let me tell you, with that kind of model, you won't have to look very far for an opportunity to speak of Christ. Your life will be like a magnet. Where are you in that list? Life of dependence, the assurance of approachability, a heart of innocence, a spirit of sacrifice. The godly Robert Murray McShane was once quoted as he had written, "It's not great talent God blesses so much as great likeness to Jesus." Let's bow together, will you please? Maybe you've never trusted in the Lamb. This is such a marvelous moment for you to do that. We don't beg people or plead with people or try to manipulate you to do something you're not ready to do. We respect your right to think it through. But haven't you heard enough to learn that you have wandered far from the one who made you? And the only way back is to come through the cross. Because the Lamb was slaughtered, your opportunity for

0: for a purpose to go on. Lord, help us all in this journey from earth to heaven to see in these truths of Christ lessons to live by. May they cause us to open our door when there's a knock and open our hearts when there's a need. May we be people who are contrite and gentle and understanding and caring and innocent. Guard us, our Father, from a phony life of duplicity and hypocrisy. Remind us that the one who paved the way for us was the perfect Lamb of God, whom they slaughtered. We worship him today and now with our lives. In his precious name we pray. Everyone said, amen.
1: A lamb was slaughtered so that we could be free. 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I'm Bill Meyer. 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
3: Partly sunny, hot 97, heat index 101 today. Winds will gust to about 25. Partly cloudy, low down to 77 tonight. Sunny and hot again Friday, 99 the high, with clear skies and 77 Friday night. For the 4th of July on Saturday, look for mostly sunny skies and hot, a high near 101. Slight chance for rain coming in Saturday night into Sunday. Once again, sunny, hot 97 today.

One thing for you today, a thought from Craig Rochelle. He says, if you're struggling with mental health issues, that doesn't make you a bad Christian. It just makes you human. So I don't know who needs to hear this, but if you're in the middle of a difficult place for whatever reason, it's not necessarily the sign of weak faith. It doesn't make you a spiritual failure. It's very likely a signal that a part of you, your spirit, soul, or body, needs healing. And the good news is, you may have been saved, but God's not finished with you. He's still working in you. God is for you, and he's working in all things to bring about good to those who love him and are called according to his purpose.

0: Whether you're working, driving, or praying, God is good and God is here.
1: Exactly what I need to hear to get through my day.
0: The House of Praise.

Think you've had a bad day? Well, Job would get it. He basically had a PhD in pain and loss. In Job 1:20, after everything in his life fell apart, it says, Job stood up, tore his robe in grief, and shaved his head. Then he fell to the ground and worshiped. Job didn't hide his pain. He brought it straight to God, and you can too. When life hits hard, when you don't get that job, when someone walks out, or when the doctor says it's cancer, God invites you to bring it all to Him. He can handle your frustration, your anger, your heartbreak. Why? Because He gave you those emotions. Lamentations 2:19 says, get up, cry out in the night, pour out your heart like water in prayer to the Lord. God would rather have your honest cries than your silence. So don't stuff it. Talk to Him. He's listening.

0: good company,
1: you guys always
0: makes for a great day.
1: Make me smile. You catch me
0: when I fall. Spend your day with the House of Praise.

0: Here's an encouragement for today. Replace the word should with the word can. Instead of you should live a better life today, how about you can live a better life today? You should eat better. You know, you can eat better. You should be reading your Bible. No, I can read my Bible today. And I'm going to do it.
1: Music that reminds you he is worthy. The House of Praise.

can I encourage you with Romans 5:1? It reminds us of the incredible gift of peace that comes through faith. Take a listen. Therefore, since we've been justified through faith, we have peace with God through our Lord Jesus Christ. You know, this verse highlights the assurance and security that believers have in Christ. Despite life's trials and uncertainties, we can find peace knowing that our relationship with God is secure through faith in Jesus Christ. So today, let Romans 5:1 be a source of encouragement, reminding you that through faith, you've been justified and have access to the unshakable peace that comes from God.

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A place where every lyric lifts your heart toward heaven. Every time I call your name. Worship lives here. The House of Praise.

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1: 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The House of Praise. Lifting him high all day long. The House of Praise.

0: Worship lives here. 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
1: Partly sunny, hot 97, heat index 101 today, winds will gust to about 25. Partly cloudy, low down to 77 tonight. Sunny and hot again Friday, 99 the high, with clear skies and 77 Friday night. For the 4th of July on Saturday, look for mostly sunny skies and hot, a high near 101. Slight chance for rain coming in Saturday night into Sunday. Once again, sunny, hot 97 today.

Okay, every day we need to have three wins, three daily wins. First, a physical win. Just go for a walk or a run or do some lifting. You need a mental win, like do some reading, writing, creating, learn something new. And finally, you need a spiritual win. So pray or study the word or just maybe read a great devotion or something. Three daily wins, physical, mental, and spiritual. That's a complete day.

holy, faithful, good. We praise him for who he is. Worship lives here, the House of Praise.

Is it possible to have a happy marriage when you disagree on the big things? A recent study says 11% of Americans have ended a relationship over politics. 22% of millennials have. And that's just politics. We're not even talking about parenting, money, faith, or rival sports teams. Anyway, when you're dating, differences can be attractive, but after a few years, those opposites can drive you nuts. The good news? It is possible to keep your commitment strong and even grow closer if you handle it well. First, get curious. Instead of assuming your spouse is wrong, ask why they believe what they do. Be humble. Being wrong doesn't mean losing. It means learning. Focus on what matters. You might disagree on the how, but share the same core values. Find common interests. Do the things you enjoy together. And finally, reduce media that feeds your frustration. Spend more time investing in your relationship. Disagreement doesn't have to mean division. It can be an opportunity for deeper love.

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0: want to encourage you to listen more today. Recently, I was had the chance to be with someone that I don't get the chance to be with very often, and I had questions for them. I was wanting to share some experiences of mine that mirrored some things happening in their lives. But at the end of the day, they had talked. They had led the conversation so much the whole day that I never got to ask my questions or really share anything with them, and felt kind of bad for them. So don't be that guy today. Listen to others. They may have something really amazing to share with you.
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When the cares of my heart are many, your consolations cheer my soul. Wow. You know, that reminds us that even in our darkest moments, God is our comfort. When we feel overwhelmed by anxiety or troubled by our circumstances, we can find solace in His presence. He knows our thoughts and cares for us deeply. So take refuge in His love and trust that He will provide the peace and strength you need to endure any trial.

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1: Tuesday was such an incredible day. 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
1: Partly sunny, hot 97, heat index 101 today. Winds will gust to about 25. Partly cloudy, low down to 77 tonight. Sunny and hot again Friday, 99 the high, with clear skies and 77 Friday night. For the 4th of July on Saturday, look for mostly sunny skies and hot, a high near 101. Slight chance for rain coming in Saturday night into Sunday. Once again, sunny, hot 97 today.
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2: And the belief was that you were to be submissive to authority over you unless that authority usurped the higher law. And they believe that's what occurred, and you see that in the language of the Declaration of Independence. And that really was the motivation throughout the Revolutionary War.
3: This is Focus on the Family with Jim Daly. We're looking forward to celebrating our nation's 250th anniversary this weekend, and to commemorate this really foundational moment in our country's history, we're joined today by historian Rod Gregg, who shares about the incredible faith of George Washington and other leaders in the Revolutionary War. Thanks for joining us. I'm John Fuller.
0: John, I love reflecting on how God's hand of providence has been on this nation from the very beginning. And Independence Day is a great time for us to remember all that he's done for this country. Of course, we know that George Washington and the members of the Continental Congress were fallible people. We are all fallible. We're all sinners saved by grace, and we get that. But God certainly used their faith and courage in extraordinary ways, and we can learn a lot from them. Our guest today is historian Rod Gregg, as you've mentioned, and he's dedicated a lot of his time studying the Revolutionary War and the faith of the founders, and I'm looking forward to this discussion.
3: I am too. Rod is an award-winning author of more than 20 books. He has spoken at many, many different venues. He's been on national TV shows, sharing from his wealth of expertise. He and his wife have 7 children and 14 grandchildren.
0: Rod, welcome back.
2: Thank you. Good to be here.
0: So good to have you. Tell me, in your words, why is it important for us to talk about George Washington's faith and the influence that he had on the American Revolution? So often in today's, you know, lexicon, when we raise a founding father, good point, people jump on all the bad points. But what was so unique about Washington and his commitment?
2: Well, to me, I think what's distinctive about him the most in terms of faith is that he was really representative, in the sense that he was motivated and directed by his personal faith, and that was really typical of what it was like in colonial America. The Judeo-Christian worldview was really the bedrock foundation, and it really affected everything: American law, culture, government. And Washington really was more typical of his day and then you would think that you'd see in any other era.
0: He seemed to express in his writings and his diary, etc., just how much faith meant to the country, and that the events of the Revolution were evidence of why all Americans should have faith. And in fact, he said this in one of those writings: "I am sure there never was a people who had more reason to acknowledge a divine interposition in their affairs than those of the United States. And I should be pained to believe that they have forgotten that agency which was so often manifested during our Revolution." I mean, that's pretty straightforward, right?
2: Right, and he uses the phrase throughout his writings, which were voluminous, by the hand of providence, by the hand of providence, through the hand of providence, the interpositioning of providence. He uses that a lot, and that's where the title in the book comes from. But Washington was a very reserved man. He was a low church Anglican, and he really was one, his family said, who wanted to express his faith more by action than by words, although he wrote a lot and expressed a lot of his faith in his writings. In his leadership during the Revolutionary War as general and as commanding general of the Continental Army and all the armies, his particular army that he led himself, he encouraged his troops to follow the what he called the character of a Christian in their duties. He was very serious about appointing chaplains, and chaplains who were serious about their faith. He took a position that after defeats, he would call for a time of reflection and worship and repentance. And what you saw there was in Washington's influence and how he made sure that his troops treated loyalist that were near his army. He treated them respectfully and did not mistreat them, and that really attracted them to the Patriot cause, particularly in contrast to the British, who so often would fall into this harsh, brutal form of warfare that kind of moved people away from them. And when you look at the, when you look at the population, Americans at the time of the Revolution, it was pretty much thirds. A third patriot, a third loyalist, and a third not sure which way to go. And that third really made a difference. And because of the, in many ways, I think, the conduct of the British, conduct of Washington's army in contrast, that third moved over to the Patriot side, and that made a big difference.
0: Yeah, I'm sure. You know, Washington often referred to Providence as playing a key role. And, you know, sometimes historians debate, you know, were they people of true faith, a Christian faith, or people of just a greater God, you know, not really narrowing it to to Jesus, basically. Speak to Washington's understanding that way and the language of the day when they talk about providence and divinity and a great God. They're still pointing to the God that we believe in today.
2: Right, the God of the Bible. And Washington's family were insistent that his faith was genuine and deep and serious. He not only provided leadership in his church, but in the community. He would privately fast at times. And his faith, all the evidence shows to it being genuine. And he spoke often of providence, of God working in this time of revolution. When he resigned his commission at the end of the war, then before Congress, it was a very moving, dramatic scene, a lot of tears. Washington, who was very stoic about things like that, really struggled to keep his feelings in, but he made the point of saying again that the American victory and independence came from what he called the interposition of Providence, and also that he trusted the future of this new nation in the hands of God.
0: Mm. When you look at Yorktown as an example of that providence as he saw it, what happened in Yorktown in the battle and how did Washington translate that as a divine intervention?
2: Well, you really have a situation of the proverbial David and Goliath with the Americans and facing the strongest military force on the face of the earth at the time. And European leaders didn't expect this revolution to last very long, and there are many times where they thought, well, now it's over. 1777, the British captured Philadelphia, the capital, and occupied it, and European leaders thought, well, that's all over. And so you see that throughout the war, and it really is remarkable, and we can't know how that happened, but Washington was certain that it was Providence that was intervening. And at Yorktown, Washington's army was in New York, surrounding the British. It had gone from a point where the British really controlled everything to a point where the British were on the defensive, and the French sent a French army to bolster Washington's troops, and then he learned they were sending the French Navy. And Washington and the French army made this rapid, remarkable march from New York to Virginia, aided by the French Navy, and bottled up the army. The British had already, a few years earlier, at the Battle of Saratoga, lost an army of 6,000 troops to the Americans, and here they were now losing an army of 7,000. They were surrounded, they were under siege, and they had to surrender. And so you see this again and again, this David-Goliath thing and this turnaround in the war that really was remarkable. But at the base of all that was really the American worldview. And the American worldview was Judeo-Christian, the biblical worldview. It affected and shaped everything in the way that Americans thought and acted and responded to all of this. And so it's a remarkable revolution. When you think about it in contrast, say, to the French Revolution that occurred at the same time, where it was really a bloody revolution against all authority, even Christianity, but the American Revolution was a revolution of law in the fact that Americans believed that Parliament, and later they believed the king as well, were usurping God-given or inalienable rights. And so it's no accident the Declaration of Independence said that all men are created equal and endowed by their Creator with certain inalienable God-given rights, including life, liberty, and the pursuit of happiness. That's what they were motivated to fight for, not taxes, but that.
0: Let me ask you in that regard, when you look at freedom of religion, which seems to be under assault today, it's like we've forgotten our way and what our founding was about. Where did the freedom of religion originate, and why do we often refer to that as the most core freedom?
2: Well, the founding of the 13 English colonies occurred in a remarkable time and place in the wake of what was called the English Reformation, where there was an explosion of faith in England that spread across the nation in a great revival. And in that time and place, at that moment in time, a very narrow moment, that's when the English people spilled into the American colonies. And you had a real diversity of faith. You had the Puritans in New England, the Baptists in Rhode Island, the Dutch Reformed in New York. You had the Quakers in Pennsylvania, the Presbyterians in New Jersey and Delaware, and the Catholics in Maryland. You had Jewish communities in New York, Philadelphia, and Charleston. And then you had the Anglicans in Virginia, the Carolinas, and Georgia. So a lot of diversity, but all people of the book.
0: Hmm.
2: And so that was the foundation of American culture and law and government. And so when this revolution occurred, it really was a revolution of law, where the American people believed that through a series of actions, the British Parliament and later the King were attempting to usurp what was known then as the higher law. And the belief was that you were to be submissive to authority over you unless that authority usurped the higher law. And they believe that's what occurred, and you see that in the language of the Declaration of Independence. And that really was the motivation throughout the Revolutionary War.
3: That's Rod Gregg, and today we're talking with him about how the Christian faith shaped the founding of our nation. His book is called By the Hand of Providence, and we've got copies here at the ministry. Stop by focusonthefamily.com/broadcast to learn more.
0: You know, Rod, you mentioned in the book Washington's perspective on America's sacred calling as a nation, and I want you to elaborate on that. But also, when you look at that idea of exceptionalism, I think this kind of fits in that area where there seems to be the founding of this country, the Revolutionary War. There is a spiritual overtone to it all. And again, while I've traveled, people have said America has stood as that beacon of freedom. If we lose America, we lose everything, because we try imperfectly to stand in that position of freedom through all different kinds of administrations and philosophies and beliefs. But I think at the core, America has always stood for that idea of freedom, democracy, etc., imperfectly as it does. But speak to that understanding that Washington seemed to have already, that this was an exceptional nation because of its connection to God, and then its future was pretty bright if we stood on the right values.
2: Well, and that is how, there's a good summary of what he believed, but again, he was really representative of the general worldview of the American people. And when you look at the Continental Congress, like you look at the American people at that time, you saw, in terms of faith, you saw those who had little or none. You had the nominal, and you had the people who were of strong faith. But aside from where they were personally, there was this underlying foundation, this Judeo-Christian worldview, and those values and those principles. John Adams said, again, about those signers and those who drafted the Declaration of Independence, and he said that beautiful group of young men were united only by one thing, and that was, quote, the general principles of Christianity. If you look at how, for instance, Congress provided leadership for that drive for independence and that drive for freedom, Congress throughout the war, twice a year, called for days of prayer, fasting, and humiliation. That was what they called it. They actually had the audacity, after some defeats, to call on American people to repent of their sins. And after victories, they would call for times of worship. When they wanted to put out a message to the American people, they would send it to two places, and this included the Declaration of Independence. They would send it to newspapers, and they would send it to the churches. And that's why it's a document that's really laced with the language of faith throughout that. And if you think about it, You know, the U.S. Constitution's a rule book. Rule books don't have philosophy in them. They're the rules. The mission statement for America was the Declaration of Independence. So the Declaration of Independence gave you the mission statement, the why, the motivation, the explanation, and then the Constitution is the rule book.
0: Yeah, that is really good to think of it that way. Rod, we have to talk about, the national sin, slavery, and what was going on at the time. And so often today, we place our current cultural perspective, our modern glasses, on the view of those then. Although I do like Shelby Steele, who I interviewed, and Shelby said he's an African-American. I think he operates out of Stanford University. But one of the things that he said is people need to understand that the founding fathers, although they didn't do away with slavery at the time, they wrote the document that would quickly, compared to how long slavery had been in play. I think he said it was a 3,000-year-old industry that started in Africa, certainly was used around the world for an economic engine. We get all that. But he said, if you think about it, the founding fathers created a document that you quoted a moment ago about all men being created equal, that within 80, 90 years, it would result in the Emancipation Proclamation, what Abraham Lincoln would do. So they took a 3,000-year-old industry, created a document that could illuminate people at the right time with the right leadership to end it. And that's kind of part of our history, too. But speak to that idea that everything the founding fathers believed is nullified because they didn't attack slavery at the time, even though George Washington wrote about the growing concern he had about it.
2: Well, first of all, you have to acknowledge and understand, come from a point of view that's reality, that slavery was the great American tragedy. That often the way the government treated Native American peoples, great American tragedy. And yet, at the same time, there was this great debate about slavery with the founders at the time of the Declaration of Independence, and Jefferson's original draft was stronger about it, language that was taken out. And the big concern was, politically, that they felt like that it was so narrow of a vote to be able to pass this Declaration of Independence, and it really was narrow, because it had to be unanimous. Because you couldn't have some colonies that were in, some colonies were out. And so the big debate was that finally they decided, after dealing with slavery, that they couldn't fix it. So they kicked the can down the road, because they felt like that they had to have the Declaration of Independence, they had to have a nation, and then it could be addressed. So then it came up again during the Constitution, and it still was not properly addressed, and the can was kicked down the road again. But even with all that imperfection, even with how that all turned out, still the forward motion was put in place, that it would be such hypocrisy to say in your mission statement that all men are created equal by their Creator, and yet have such inequality with slavery. And so once that document became the mission statement of this new nation and was expressed through law, through the Constitution, it was like the clock was ticking on the death of slavery.
0: Yeah. I mean, and that, you know, it is a scourge. It's horrific what took place. You don't want to minimize that. But like any nation, you hopefully continue to grow in a positive direction, in a good biblical direction, which I think when you look at the arc of history in the U.S., that's certainly, I think, the experience. And many people are coming to that same conclusion, including Shelby Steele, who just says, we are so much closer than we were 40 years ago, 60 years ago. So that continual progress is the key, even though it's imperfect. Rod, let me ask you, we have the privilege of celebrating our freedom in America today, largely because of what these people did back then. How did George Washington and the Founding Fathers celebrate their freedom right after their victory over the British?
2: Well, for all purposes, the Revolutionary War ended in 1781 with the victory at Yorktown. But it took another almost 2 years or to work out all the details and come to a treaty at the Treaty of Paris. Washington's reaction was to call for a worship service. Congress did the same thing. Congress called for, on these days of prayer and fasting, the Continental Congress observed those on typically by assembling together and then marching as a unit to a church in Philadelphia. And in some cases, twice at least, they went to two different churches for two different worship services. And that's how they reacted to the victory. There was this widespread celebration. On July 4th, they released the Declaration of Independence. Mm. And but Jefferson, Adams, the founders, they thought the great party day would be on the 2nd. And Adams said, in fact, he wrote a letter to his wife and said that, you know, from now on, July the 2nd will be a day of celebration, of fireworks, of worship services, of great and glad celebration on the 2nd.
0: Yeah. You know, on this day, we're celebrating this. This is why we had you here, to talk about the founding of America, all of its goodness and all of its imperfection. And I think this will be a little bit of an unfair question, but you're the historian. So if we could slap the Jurassic Park idea onto the Founding Fathers and somehow we could revive them to come back today, and they look at America and they look at where we're at, what do you think their reaction would be?
2: Well, I would say that, and I've thought about that, I would say that, and I'm, you know, getting in the ground of speculation here, but I would say, first of all, that they would be impressed at the scope and measure of America. They would be impressed to a point with technology. I think they would have a lot to grieve about. I think they would grieve a lot about America and where it is today in terms of its shift in the worldview. Because, and this is really central to everything that you're addressing, I believe, but the great influential and underreported story of our generation, to me as a historian, is the shift in the worldview in the Western culture and in America in particular. You know, everybody has a worldview. It's how you look at life. It's how you view the world. It's your core values. And the traditional historic Western civilization worldview and the American worldview was the Judeo-Christian worldview, the biblical worldview. And in the late 20th century, there became a shift from this worldview, the Judeo-Christian worldview, holding a view that God is the authority over everything and that God should be the central focus of everything. And the shift over to a view that humanity is the authority over everything and humanity should be the focus of everything. Now, that is a phenomenal shift that has a remarkable impact and cannot do anything but that.
0: I think in that context, then, right at the end here, you know, what do churches do? Churches played a vital role, as you've pointed out, in the Revolutionary War. Clergy led people in their theological understanding of what was right and wrong. What about today? How do we apply those principles to our situation today? How do we assess our situation and then act accordingly?
2: Yeah. How should we then live? Mm-hmm. I would say that we have to remember that it is a difficult time for people of faith, and particularly for Christians who are called on to remain steadfast in the faith and in the truth of Scripture, and that at the same time becoming the unpopular minority. And also having to show the love of Christ and wanting to show the love of Christ. But I would just say that from a point of view of history, that you see throughout history that the church has flourished under duress. Hmm. So I would say that if we feel pressure as Christians today, and I'm speaking personally now as a Christian, not as a historian, but I think we feel that pressure, we have to realize that this is not new for Christianity. This is what we've enjoyed as Christians here in this culture over the life of our nation has been really unique. And it's not typical of what Christians have faced. And yet we see that the church of Christ has flourished throughout the ages.
0: It's a great reminder, and I think of those scriptures, fear not, be anxious for nothing. I mean, if we as believers believe, I think we should have a sense that God knows what he's doing, and he's going to unroll this according to his plan. And, you know, I think we need to be projecting the very things the founding fathers talked about in terms of a sense of faith, religious freedom, the core beliefs of the Judeo-Christian perspective, the fruit of the Spirit. If we can do those things and remain calm, I think people will wake up when we go into this folly of trying to live life without God, because I think it ends up in a dead end. And I think our culture is experiencing that now.
2: Well, always throughout history, if you study church history, the challenge has been, and it is today, that in whatever circumstances we face, that we show the love of Christ.
0: Do that consistently, and God will take care of it. Think of the people in Rome and what they faced, like you mentioned China, where it doesn't look like the church is going to flourish or even get out of that decade or that century, and then the Lord turns it around. And the thing standing in the floor of the Colosseum today is what? Oh, a cross, the cross of Christ. Isn't that interesting? Rod, this has been great. Thank you for the conversation. Thanks for re-educating us on what the Founding Fathers, particularly George Washington, was about, what this nation was founded upon, the principles that it was founded upon, and the reminder of how do we get back there and concentrate on the core things. Fear not, be anxious for nothing, and love your neighbor and love God. And I think you've got the ingredients there for a truly continued great nation. Thanks for being with us.
2: My pleasure.
0: And if you want a copy of this great book, By the Hand of Providence, get in touch with us and we will send it to you for a gift of any amount. If you can make a monthly commitment like Gene and I do and Dina and John do.
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0: Yeah, that's a great way to do it. We'll send you a copy as our way of saying thank you. If it's a one-time gift, we'll do the same. We'll send a copy of the book for you. And it's just a great way to do ministry together.
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10: 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CeCe Winans, Lauren Daigle, Believe for It on this Thursday on the House of Praise.

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0: Chris Tomlin?
1: Good, good father. It's the House of Praise.
2: I'll admit it, I am not the best when it comes to making decisions, especially tough ones. I always don't want to make the wrong decision. Maybe you're the same way. Found this list of signs that you're making a bad decision. Are you avoiding input from people you respect? Are you consulting the Word of God? Have you prayed for God's leading? Is it building you up spiritually? Is it undermining your integrity? Is it leading you to temptation? Six things to think about, maybe, around the decisions that you have to make today. Maybe it's just one of those that should be a red flag for you.

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0: You found the spot, the House of Praise.

Hey, let me encourage you with 1 Corinthians 16:14. 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So let's strive to approach every situation, every interaction, every decision with love as our guiding principle. 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I'm

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1: Partly sunny, hot 97, heat index 101 today. Winds will gust to about 25. Partly cloudy, low down to 77 tonight. Sunny and hot again Friday, 99 the high, with clear skies and 77 Friday night. For the 4th of July on Saturday, look for mostly sunny skies and hot, a high near 101. Slight chance for rain coming in Saturday night into Sunday. Once again, sunny, hot 97 today. Currently at I-72 at the House of Praise. 2 minutes before 7 o'clock. Thanks for starting your day here. Stay alert. That's a message I've got for you in just a couple of songs. First, Charity Gale says, "Thank you, Jesus, for the blood." On the House of Praise, worship lives here.

Mercy Me on the House of Praise. Have you ever let your guard down when you shouldn't have? Maybe you got lazy, distracted, or just tired of standing your ground. Peter, one of Jesus' closest disciples, would understand. He loved and believed in Jesus, but when the pressure was on, he denied him 3 times. Yet, Jesus forgave him, restored him, and empowered him to preach at Pentecost when thousands came to faith. That same Peter later wrote, "Stay alert. Watch out for your great enemy, the devil. He prowls around like a roaring lion looking for someone to devour. Stand firm against him and be strong in your faith." It's 1 Peter 5, 8, and 9. It's not just about our personal lives. It's about our families, too. Parents, it's easy to get weary and let culture do the parenting for us. But our kids need us alert, watching, guiding, and standing firm in truth. Staying alert means being on offense, reading God's word, praying, staying connected in Christian community. It also means defense, calling out lies, standing against injustice, and protecting our homes. And when we stumble, remember Peter. Jesus gave him another chance, and he'll do the same for us. So let's stay alert, not lazy, especially when it comes to the hearts of our kids. Pat Barrett, I've got a fire. It's the House of Praise.

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Worship lives here, the House of Praise.

John Reddick and The Way on the House of Praise at 717. We've got another hot one today with a high of 96. Heat index up to 102. Currently a nice 72 this morning. You know, at the House, we love seeing people love loud in our communities. And this month, we're highlighting two great ways that's happening. Our church next door for July is Henderson Hills Baptist Church in Edmond with Pastor John Wolgemuth. They have so many opportunities for families to connect, grow, and serve. You can learn more in the Love Loud section of our homepage. And our ministry partner for July is Moms in Prayer International. This incredible ministry impacts children in schools all around the world for Christ by gathering moms to pray. Their vision is that every school in the world would be covered in prayer. Groups are now in more than 150 countries, and their prayer booklet has been translated into 67 languages. Wow. They're also sponsoring Renewed Oklahoma in Oklahoma City, Saturday, September 26th. It's a one-day gathering to pause, breathe, and be renewed in God's strength. 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

your refuge of praise, reminding you of who God is and why He's worthy of it all. In the name of Jesus. Worship lives here, the House of Praise.

Ooh, what a great voice. Madison Watkins. She's new here on the House of Praise. It's 7:30. Thanks so much for starting your day here. We're looking for another hot one. 96, heat index 102. And we've got fair skies currently in 72 at the House of Praise. You know, many men today live what's been called a life of quiet desperation. They get up, go to work they don't enjoy, come home, grab a drink sometimes, and just zone out in front of a screen. Day after day, it becomes a cycle of just surviving. On the surface, everything looks normal, but deep down, many men feel stuck, empty, and afraid to take the risk of pursuing something better. But here's the truth. Change is possible. It often begins with connection. Sometimes just one friend or mentor who shows you what life can look like when you step out of the survival mode and into purpose. Men who are intentional about their choices, their health, their faith, and their relationships begin to live with courage instead of fear. This shift doesn't happen overnight, but it starts with a decision to stop numbing the pain and start building a life that matters. A decision to take the first step, even if it feels small. Most men think they don't have a choice, but the truth is you do have a choice. You can choose to stay stuck, or you can choose to live fully with purpose and joy. Man, you don't have to live a life of quiet desperation. You can choose more.

It's Elevation on the House of Praise this morning at 7:43. What an incredible day. Thanks to God's faithfulness and your generosity, our one-day fundraiser surpassed its goal by more than $10,000. Wow. More than 200 families gave, including 51 first-time supporters. Thank you for listening, praying, and investing in the ministry of the house. 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Jamie McDonald is on the House of Praise.

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1: Partly sunny, hot 97, heat index 101 today. Winds will gust to about 25. Partly cloudy, low down to 77 tonight. Sunny and hot again Friday, 99 the high, with clear skies and 77 Friday night. For the 4th of July on Saturday, look for mostly sunny skies and hot. A high near 101. Slight chance for rain coming in Saturday night into Sunday. Once again, sunny, hot 97 today. Currently, it's really nice out this morning before the heat gets here, 72. And I'm still not totally into the World Cup. I'm getting there. I was interested last night, not interested enough to watch, but interested in how the USA did. And now with a win, they won 2-0 last night. They'll move on.

on to the next round. And I feel like now I'm getting a little bit more excited, and I may actually watch the next round of the World Cup. How about you? There's Matthew West on the House of Praise.

Megan Woods, I believe you. It's the house of praise. Do you ever feel like life's uncertainties or heavy circumstances make it hard to praise God? You know, Mary knew that feeling. In Luke 1:49, she said, "For the mighty one has done great things for me. Holy is his name." She wasn't free from challenges. She was stepping into them. But her focus wasn't just on her blessings. It was on God's unchanging character. Even when we don't have all the answers, holy is his name. When fear tries to steal our praise, holy is his name. When life feels heavy, holy is his name. Just like Mary, we can choose to anchor our praise in God's faithfulness. So today, remember the great things he's done for you, not just for others, but for you. And let that reminder stir your heart to say with confidence, holy is his name. CC Winans, worthy of it all. Oh, let's worship together on the House of Praise.

0: Remember, faith comes through praise.
1: 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He has totally transformed my life.
0: Faith grows as you praise the Lord.
2: I have accountability with him. I can trust him. I'm madly in love with Jesus.
3: So who am I? Who am I to not worship him?
0: A summer of praise with the House of Praise.

Song Worship, Who You Say I Am. Great worship this morning on the House of Praise. I'm so glad you're here. It's 8:15, 72, headed to 96. Hey, dads, I've got three quick reminders that might make a world of difference at home. First, vocalize your feelings. You know, we can slip into being all business and leave the emotional stuff for mom, but your kids need to hear it from you, too. Simple words like, I love you, I'm proud of you, or, man, it makes me feel great to watch you do what you love. Don't keep those thoughts hidden. Say them out loud. Second, hug your kids. I remember when mine were little, you know, hugs happened all the time, even without thinking about it. And even through those teenage years, it's a lot less, but you'll be surprised how much they still enjoy that quick squeeze. Science even says consistent affection helps kids grow smarter, healthier, and happier. So hug your kids every day if you can. Third, say I'm sorry. You know, we blow it sometimes and our kids know it. Snapping at them, losing our temper, disrespecting mom. You know, the best way to be real is to admit it and apologize. It's not weakness, it's strength. And it may be one of the most powerful ways to keep your kids from carrying future father wounds. So today, speak love, show love, own your mistakes, because that's what great dads do. Who else? Gateway Worship with Claire Smith on the House of Praise.

0: Mercy me, even if on the House of Praise. Our car broke down last week, but it was the best thing that could happen. It just turned out that it's something we'd been trying to do for literally months and couldn't. It was so frustrating. Our car broke down, and that ended up being step one in things turning out the way we hoped they would, even better than we hoped that we would. And I just stopped and shook my head and looked at my wife, and I said, look what God did. Our car broke down so that we could get where we needed to be. God is good.
1: And so you see this again and again, this David Goliath thing and this turnaround in the war that really was remarkable. But at the base of all that was really the American worldview.
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1: 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But the American Revolution was a revolution of law in the fact that Americans believed that Parliament, and later they believed the king as well, were usurping God-given or inalienable rights.
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0: Partly sunny, hot 97, heat index 101 today. Winds will gust to about 25. Partly cloudy, low down to 77 tonight. Sunny and hot again Friday, 99 the high, with clear skies and 77 Friday night. For the 4th of July on Saturday, look for mostly sunny skies and hot. A high near 101. Slight chance for rain coming in Saturday night into Sunday. Once again, sunny, hot 97 today.
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David Funk, Jen Johnson, it's the House of Praise. That's the blood. 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
1: God.
0: And you are too.
1: I think you're on the right path.
0: How's that for timing?
2: But I will keep counting my blessings. No, and I can't count that high.
0: The House of Praise.

Phil Wickham, Crowder, it's the House of Praise. You know, whether you realize it or not, your story matters. Scripture shows us that testimonies are spiritual weapons. Your testimony is a declaration of God's power that builds faith in those around you. Revelation reminds us that the enemy was overcome by the blood of the Lamb and by the word of their testimony. The trials, grief, and pain that you've walked through are not wasted. God can use your pain for His purpose. You never know who might be listening or who needs to be reminded of what God can do with a surrendered heart. God may use your story to help someone else through theirs. Natalie Lane is on the House of Praise.

0: Hey, one thing to think about today. You know, if we could see what happens when we pray, we would never cease to pray. So just take a moment, visualize what you're praying about actually coming true, having the faith that it will. I think it will affect your prayer life.
1: I have found the deepest loss. I have questioned if you could. And when it led me to the cross, only then I understood.

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4: And the belief was that you were to be submissive to authority over you unless that authority usurped the higher law. And they believe that's what occurred, and you see that in the language of the Declaration of Independence. And that really was the motivation throughout the Revolutionary War.
5: This is Focus on the Family with Jim Daly. We're looking forward to celebrating our nation's 250th anniversary this weekend. And to commemorate this really foundational moment in our country's history, we're joined today by historian Rod Gregg, who shares about the incredible faith of George Washington and other leaders in the Revolutionary War. Thanks for joining us. I'm John Fuller.
1: John, I love reflecting on how God's hand of providence has been on this nation from the very beginning. And Independence Day is a great time for us to remember all that he's done for this country. Of course, we know that George Washington and the members of the Continental Congress we're fallible people. We are all fallible. We're all sinners saved by grace, and we get that. But God certainly used their faith and courage in extraordinary ways, and we can learn a lot from them. Our guest today is historian Rod Gregg, as you've mentioned, and he's dedicated a lot of his time studying the Revolutionary War and the faith of the founders, and I'm looking forward to this discussion.
5: I am too. Rod is an award-winning author of more than 20 books. He has spoken at many, many different venues. He's been on national TV shows, sharing from his wealth of expertise. He and his wife have 7 children and 14 grandchildren.
1: Rod, welcome back.
4: Thank you. Good to be here.
1: So good to have you. Tell me, in your words, why is it important for us to talk about George Washington's faith and the influence that he had on the American Revolution? So often in today's, you know, lexicon, when we raise a founding father, good point, people jump on all the bad points. But what was so unique about Washington and his commitment?
4: Well, to me, I think what's distinctive about him the most in terms of faith is that he was really representative in the sense that he was motivated and directed by his personal faith, and that was really typical of what it was like in colonial America. The Judeo-Christian worldview was really the bedrock foundation, and it really affected everything. American law, culture, government, and Washington really was more typical of his day and than you would think that you'd see in any other era.
1: He seemed to express in his writings and his diary, etc., just how much faith meant to the country, and that the events of the Revolution were evidence of why all Americans should have faith. And in fact, he said this in one of those writings: "I am sure there never was a people who had more reason to acknowledge a divine interposition in their affairs than those of the United States. And I should be pained to believe that they have forgotten that agency which was so often manifested during our Revolution." I mean, that's pretty straightforward, mm-hmm. right?
4: Right, and he uses the phrase throughout his writings, which were voluminous, the hand of providence, by the hand of providence, through the hand of providence, the interpositioning of providence. He used that a lot, and that's where the title in the book comes from. But Washington was a very reserved man. He was a low church Anglican, and he really was one, his family said, who wanted to express his faith more by action than by words, although he wrote a lot and expressed a lot of his faith in his writings. In his leadership, during the Revolutionary War as general and as commanding general of the Continental Army and all the armies, his particular army that he led himself, he encouraged his troops to follow the what he called the character of a Christian in their duties. He was very serious about appointing chaplains and chaplains who were serious about their faith. He took a position that after defeats, he would call for a time of reflection and worship and repentance. And what you saw there was in Washington's influence and how he made sure that his troops treated loyalists that were near his army. Mm. He treated them respectfully and did not mistreat them. And that really attracted them to the patriot cause, particularly in contrast to the British, who so often would fall into this harsh, brutal form of warfare that kind of moved people away from them. And when you look at the population, Americans at the time of the Revolution, it was pretty much thirds, a third patriot, a third loyalist, and a third not sure which way to go. And that third really made a difference. And because of the, in many ways, I think the conduct of the British, conduct of Washington's army in contrast, that third moved over to the patriot side, and that made a big difference.
1: Yeah, I'm sure. You know, Washington often referred to Providence as playing a key role. And, you know, sometimes historians debate, you know, were they people of true faith, a Christian faith, or people of just a greater God, you know, not really narrowing it to to Jesus, basically. Speak to Washington's understanding that way, and the language of the day, when they talk about providence and divinity and a great God, they're still pointing to the God that we believe in today.
4: Right, the God of the Bible. And Washington's family were insistent that his faith was genuine and deep and serious. He not only provided leadership in his church, but in the community. He would privately fast at times. And his faith, all the evidence shows to it being genuine. And he spoke often of providence, of God working in this time of revolution. When he resigned his commission at the end of the war, before Congress, it was a very moving, dramatic scene, a lot of tears. Washington, who was very stoic about things like that, really struggled to keep his feelings in, but he made the point of saying again that the American victory and independence came from what he called the interposition of Providence, and also that he trusted the future of this new nation in the hands of God.
1: Mm. When you look at Yorktown as mm-hmm. an example of that providence, as he saw it, what happened in Yorktown in the battle, and how did Washington translate that as a divine intervention?
4: Well, you really have a situation of the proverbial David and Goliath, with the Americans and facing the strongest military force on the face of the earth at the time. And European leaders didn't expect this revolution to last very long, and there are many times where they thought, well, now it's over. 1777, the British captured Philadelphia, the capital, and occupied it, and European leaders thought, well, that's all over. And so you see that throughout the war, and it really is remarkable. And we can't know how that happened, but Washington was certain that it was Providence that was intervening. And at Yorktown, Washington's army was in New York, surrounding the British. It had gone from a point where the British really controlled everything to a point where the British were on the defensive. And the French sent a French army to bolster Washington's troops. And then he learned they were sending the French Navy. And Washington and the French army made this rapid, remarkable march from New York to Virginia, aided by the French Navy, and bottled up the army. The British had already, a few years earlier, at the Battle of Saratoga, lost an army of 6,000 troops to the Americans. And here they were now, losing an army of 7,000. They were surrounded, they were under siege, and they had to surrender. And so you see this again and again, this David Goliath thing and this turnaround in the war that really was remarkable. But at the base of all that was really the American worldview. And the American worldview was Judeo-Christian, the biblical worldview. It affected and shaped everything in the way that Americans thought and acted and responded to all of this. And so it's a remarkable revolution when you think about it in contrast, say, to the French Revolution that occurred at the same time, where it was really a bloody revolution against all authority, even Christianity. But the American Revolution was a revolution of law, in the fact that Americans believe that Parliament, and later they believe the king as well, were usurping God-given or inalienable rights. And so it's no accident the Declaration of Independence said that all men are created equal and endowed by their creator with certain inalienable God-given rights, including life, liberty, and the pursuit of happiness. That's what they were motivated to fight for, not taxes, but that.
1: Let me ask you in that regard, when you look at freedom of religion, which seems to be under assault today, it's like we've forgotten our way and what our founding was about. Where did the freedom of religion originate, and why do we often refer to that as the most core freedom?
4: Well, the founding of the 13 English colonies occurred in a remarkable time and place in the wake of what was called the English Reformation, where there was an explosion of faith in England that spread across the nation in a great revival. And in that time and place, at that moment in time, a very narrow moment, that's when the English people spilled into the American colonies. And you had a real diversity of faith. You had the Puritans in New England, the Baptists in Rhode Island, the Dutch Reformed in New York. You had the Quakers in Pennsylvania, the Presbyterians in New Jersey and Delaware, and the Catholics in Maryland. You had Jewish communities in New York, Philadelphia, and Charleston, and then you had the Anglicans in Virginia, the Carolinas, and Georgia. So a lot of diversity, but all people of the book. Mm. And so that was the foundation of American culture and law and government. And so when this revolution occurred, it really was a revolution of law, where the American people believed that through a series of actions, the British Parliament and later the King were attempting to usurp what was known then as the higher law. And the belief was that you were to be submissive to authority over you unless that authority usurped the higher law. And they believe that's what occurred, and you see that in the language of the Declaration of Independence. And that really was the motivation throughout the Revolutionary War.
5: That's Rod Gregg, and today we're talking with him about how the Christian faith shaped the founding of our nation. His book is called By the Hand of Providence, and we've got copies here at the ministry. Stop by focusonthefamily.com/broadcast to learn more.
1: You know, Rod, you mentioned in the book Washington's perspective on America's sacred calling as a nation, and I want you to elaborate on that. But also, when you look at that idea of exceptionalism, I think this kind of fits in that area where there seems to be the founding of this country, the Revolutionary War. There is a spiritual overtone to it all. And again, while I've traveled, people have said America has stood as that beacon of freedom. If we lose America, we lose everything, because we try imperfectly to stand in that position of freedom through all different kinds of administrations and philosophies and beliefs. But I think at the core, America has always stood for that idea of freedom, democracy, etc., imperfectly as it does. But speak to that understanding that Washington seemed to have already, that this was an exceptional nation because of its connection to God, and then its future was pretty bright if we stood on the right values.
4: Well, and that is how, there's a good summary of what he believed, but again, he was really representative of the general worldview of the American people. And when you look at the Continental Congress, like you look at the American people at that time, you saw, in terms of faith, you saw those who had little or none. You had the nominal, and you had the people who were of strong faith. But aside from where they were personally, there was this underlying foundation, this Judeo-Christian worldview, and those values and those principles. John Adams said, again, about those signers and those who drafted the Declaration of Independence, and he said that beautiful group of young men were united only by one thing, and that was, quote, the general principles of Christianity. So if you look at how, for instance, Congress provided leadership for that drive for independence and that drive for freedom, Congress throughout the war, twice a year, called for days of prayer, fasting, and humiliation. That was the what they called it. They actually had the audacity, after some defeats, to call on American people to repent of their sins. And after victories, they would call for times of worship. When they wanted to put out a message to the American people, they would send it to two places, and this included the Declaration of Independence. They would send it to newspapers, and they would send it to the churches. And that's why it's a document that's really laced with the language of faith throughout that. And if you think about it, you know, the U.S. Constitution's a rule book. Rule books don't have philosophy in them. They're the rules. The mission statement for America was the Declaration of Independence. So the Declaration of Independence gave you the mission statement, the why, the motivation, the explanation, and then the Constitution is the rule book.
1: Yeah, that is really good to think of it that way. Rod, we have to talk about, you know, the national sin, slavery, and what was going on at the time. And so often today, we place our current cultural perspective, our modern glasses, on the view of those then. Although I do like Shelby Steele, who I interviewed, and Shelby said he's an African-American. I think he operates out of Stanford University. But one of the things that he said is people need to understand that the founding fathers, although they didn't do away with slavery at the time, they wrote the document that would quickly, compared to how long slavery had been in play. I think he said it was a 3,000-year-old industry that started in Africa, certainly was used around the world for an economic engine. We get all that. But he said, if you think about it, the founding fathers created a document that you quoted a moment ago about all men being created equal, that within 80, 90 years, it would result in the Emancipation Proclamation, what Abraham Lincoln would do. So they took a 3,000-year-old industry, created a document that could illuminate people at the right time with the right leadership to end it. And that's kind of part of our history, too. But speak to that idea that everything the founding fathers believed is nullified because they didn't attack slavery at the time, even though George Washington wrote about the growing concern he had about it.
4: Well, first of all, you have to acknowledge and understand, come from a point of view that's reality, that slavery was the great American tragedy. That in often the way the government treated Native American peoples, great American tragedy. And yet, at the same time, there was this great debate about slavery with the founders at the time of the Declaration of Independence, and Jefferson's original draft was stronger about it, language that was taken out. And the big concern was, politically, that they felt like that it was so narrow of a vote to be able to pass this Declaration of Independence, and it really was narrow, because it had to be unanimous. Because you couldn't have some colonies that were in, some colonies were out. And so the big debate was that finally they decided, after dealing with slavery, that they couldn't fix it. So they kicked the can down the road, because they felt like that they had to have the Declaration of Independence, they had to have a nation, and then it could be addressed. So then it came up again during the Constitution, and it still was not properly addressed, and the can was kicked down the road again. But even with all that imperfection, even with how that all turned out, still the forward motion was put in place, that it would be such hypocrisy to say in your mission statement that all men are created equal by their Creator, and yet have such inequality with slavery. And so once that document became the mission statement of this new nation and was expressed through law, through the Constitution, it was like the clock was ticking on the death of slavery.
1: Yeah. I mean, and that, you know, it is a scourge. It's horrific what took place. You don't want to minimize that. But like any nation, you hopefully continue to grow in a positive direction, in a good biblical direction, which I think when you look at the arc of history in the U.S., that's certainly, I think, the experience. And many people are coming to that same conclusion, including Shelby Steele, who just says, we are so much closer than we were 40 years ago, 60 years ago. So that continual progress is the key, even though it's imperfect. Rod, let me ask you, we have the privilege of celebrating our freedom in America today, largely because of what these people did back then. How did George Washington and the Founding Fathers celebrate their freedom right after their victory over the British?
4: Well, for all purposes, the Revolutionary War ended in 1781 with the victory at Yorktown. But it took another almost 2 years or to work out all the details and come to a treaty at the Treaty of Paris. Washington's reaction was to call for a worship service. Congress did the same thing. Congress called for, on these days of prayer and fasting, the Continental Congress observed those on typically by assembling together and then marching as a unit to a church in Philadelphia. And in some cases, twice at least, they went to two different churches for two different worship services. And that's how they reacted to the victory. There was this widespread celebration. On July 4th, they released the Declaration of Independence. But Jefferson, Adams, the founders, they thought the Great Party Day would be on the 2nd. And Adams said, in fact, he wrote a letter to his wife and said that, you know, from now on, July the 2nd will be a day of celebration, of fireworks, of worship services, of great and glad celebration on the 2nd.
1: Yeah. You know, on this day, we're celebrating this. This is why we had you here, to talk about the founding of America, all of its goodness and all of its imperfection. And I think this will be a little bit of an unfair question, but you're the historian. So if we could slap the Jurassic Park idea onto the Founding Fathers and somehow we could revive them to come back today, and they look at America and they look at where we're at, what do you think their reaction would be?
4: Well, I would say that, and I've thought about that, I would say that, and I'm, you know, getting in the ground of speculation here, but I would say, first of all, that they would be impressed at the scope and measure of America. They would be impressed to a point with technology. I think they would have a lot to grieve about. I think they would grieve a lot about America and where it is today in terms of its shift in the worldview. And this is really central to everything that you're addressing, I believe, but the great influential and underreported story of our generation, to me, as a historian, is the shift in the worldview in the Western culture and in America in particular. You know, everybody has a worldview. It's how you look at life. It's how you view the world. It's your core values. And the traditional, historic Western civilization worldview and the American worldview was the Judeo-Christian worldview, the biblical worldview. And in the mid-late 20th century, there became a shift from this worldview, the Judeo-Christian worldview, holding a view that God is the authority over everything and that God should be the central focus of everything. And the shift over to a view that humanity is the authority over everything and humanity should be the focus of everything. Now, that is a phenomenal shift that has a remarkable impact and cannot do anything but that.
1: I think in that context then, right at the end here, you know, what do churches do? Churches played a vital role, as you've pointed out, in the Revolutionary War. Clergy led people in their theological understanding of what was right and wrong. What about today? How do we apply those principles to our situation today? How do we assess our situation and then act accordingly?
4: Yeah. How should we then live? Mm-hmm. I would say that we have to remember that it is a difficult time for people of faith, and particularly for Christians who are called on to remain steadfast in the faith and in the truth of Scripture, and that at the same time becoming the unpopular minority, and also having to show the love of Christ and wanting to show the love of Christ. But I would just say that from a point of view of history, that you see throughout history that the church has flourished under duress. So I would say that if we feel pressure as Christians today, and I'm speaking as personally now as a Christian, not as a historian, but I think we feel that pressure, we have to realize that this is not new for Christianity. This is what we've enjoyed as Christians here in this culture over the life of our nation has been really unique. And it's not typical of what Christians have faced. And yet we see that the church of Christ has flourished throughout the ages.
1: It's a great reminder, and I you know, I think of those scriptures, fear not, be anxious for nothing. I mean, if we as believers believe, I think we should have a sense that God knows what he's doing, and he's going to unroll this according to his plan. And, you know, I think we need to be projecting the very things the Founding Fathers talked about in terms of a sense of faith, religious freedom, the core beliefs of the Judeo-Christian perspective, the fruit of the Spirit. If we can do those things and remain calm, I think people will wake up when we go into this folly of trying to live life without God, because I think it ends up in a dead end. And I think our culture is experiencing that now.
4: Well, always throughout history, if you study church history, the challenge has been, and it is today, that in whatever circumstances we face, that we show the love of Christ.
1: Do that consistently, and God will take care of it. Think of the people in Rome and what they faced, like you mentioned China, where it doesn't look like the church is going to flourish or even get out of that decade or that century, and then the Lord turns it around. And the thing standing in the floor of the Colosseum today is what? Oh, a cross, the cross of Christ. Isn't that interesting? Rod, this has been great. Thank you for the conversation. Thanks for re-educating us on what the Founding Fathers, particularly George Washington, was about, what this nation was founded upon, the principles that it was founded upon, and the reminder of how do we get back there and concentrate on the core things. Fear not, be anxious for nothing, and love your neighbor and love God. And I think you've got the ingredients there for a truly continued great nation. Thanks for being with us.
4: My pleasure.
1: And if you want a copy of this great book, By the Hand of Providence, get in touch with us and we will send it to you for gift of any amount. If you can make a monthly commitment like Gene and I do and Dina and John do.
6: We are monthly contributors.
1: Yeah, that's a great way to do it. We'll send you a copy as our way of saying thank you. 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And it's just a great way to do ministry together.
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12: Freedom. That word is very motivating, very reassuring. It's a precious word. It's a word that everyone wants to feel deep down in their heart, no matter who they are. It is a word that causes revolution. It's a word that brings people together in marriage when they really realize what true, genuine love is all about. They're free to give themselves to one another. Where does freedom fit in your life? Do you want to be financially free? Do you want to be politically free? What does freedom mean to you personally? Well, there are many people who are very wealthy, but they're not free. Who hold high positions, but they're not free. See, freedom isn't wrapped up in things that you and I are able to pursue in life and achieve. It says something about who we are, what we believe, and how far we're to go to make that freedom available to somebody else. Well, when you think about it, in Jesus' day, one out of every three persons was living in poverty, extreme poverty, or they were slaves. One out of every three. So when Jesus began to talk about free, He had their attention. Because all they knew in their society was poverty, slavery, fear, and oftentimes hopelessness. When you hear that word, what do you think? Do you feel something? Or do you find yourself saying, but I'm not free. I wish I were free. I wish I could be free. I wish I could feel that freedom, but I do not. Maybe because you are in a job, for example. You can't get out of it. You can't walk away. And it's very difficult for you to go every single day and do the same thing. I don't know what it is in your life that's causing you to feel that you're not free. But maybe in this message, if you listen carefully, you'll discover what that is. Because my prayer for you is that you'll be free. That God will set you free to be the person He created you to be and achieve those things in life that He wants you to achieve. So when Jesus began to talk about freedom, believe me, their ears were open, their eyes were open, their hopes were open. Because that's what freedom is all about. It's all about hope also. So I want you to turn to the 8th chapter of John. And in his conversation with his listeners, he wasn't saying this is how to be saved. But once you are saved with the grace of God, here's what you do. And that is, listen to what he said. In the 8th chapter, beginning in verse 28, Jesus said, when you lift up the Son of Man, then you will know that I am He, and I do nothing on my own initiative, but I speak these things as the Father taught me. And He who sent me is with me. He has not left me alone, for I always do the things that are pleasing to Him. Don't you wish you could say that? I always do the things that are pleasing to him. And as he spoke these things, many came to believe in him. So Jesus was saying to those Jews who had believed him, if you continue in my word, then you are truly disciples of mine, and you will know the truth, and the truth will make you free. Notice what he said. He said, if you continue in my word, that's the word of God. If you continue in my word, then you're truly disciples. Not if you continue in my word are you saved. They're already saved. But you're truly my disciples. So when somebody says, are you a disciple of Jesus? Ask yourself the question. You continue in the word of God, reading God's word, soaking your mind and heart in it. He says, if you continue in my word, then you are truly disciples of mine, and you will know the truth, and the truth will make you free. What truth? What is the truth that makes us free? And that's what I want to talk about in this message. So I want you to listen carefully, because you may be suffering in an area of your life you do not even realize what it is, what the cause is, why you don't feel free, why you don't have his peace and his joy and all the things that we talk about in the Christian life. So as I think about what Jesus said and how he said it, I think about, what does it take to be really free? And why are some people not free? What is it about them that makes them not free? But the question I want to answer is, are you free? And if not, how are you free? And someone came forward and said, I am captive for certain, and I need to be free. Would you pray that God will set me free? And naturally, I would. So what are the things that captivate us? What are the things that cause us to live in captivity all of our life? One of those things, for example, is error that we've been taught. There are many people, for example, who do not believe that Jesus is the only way of salvation. And so they're always looking for this and looking for that and looking for the other and trying to figure out what is the best way to go. You know what they are captive to? The confusion of error that they've heard somebody teach or imply. Listen, living with uncertainty is living in captivity. It is a spiritual jail when you do not know, because of what you've been taught, whether I'm going to heaven or hell. So I'm going to do the best I can, and I hope I get there, or forget it, I'm going to live it like I want to, because who knows who's going where. So all the frustration that comes with not knowing the truth. And Jesus said, the truth sets you free. Then, of course, I think about people who are captive to evil habits. There are people, for example, and some of these may hit you, that you say, oh, I don't really think that's important. But yes, it is. There are people who are captive to lying and deception. There's something in them. They just can't be honest. And the reason they can't be honest is their fear of rejection. They just can't be honest, and so they go through life being very deceptive. Listen, it's a form of captivity because many people grow up doing it. And all of their life, you can't ever really tell whether they're telling the truth or not. Then, of course, there's sexual immorality. Everywhere you turn today, it looks like sexual immorality is coming to the forefront. And so people say, well, I want to be free. I want to be sexually free. Listen to me carefully. What most people mean is, I want to be free to exercise my sexuality in whatever way, whatever means I choose to. And many, many people, if they were honest, would say, you know, I don't really have freedom. I'm driven, captivated by ideas, by lust that absolutely would destroy me if I allowed it to. That's not freedom. That's captivity. Then, of course, there's drunkenness. And naturally, people who drink going to say, well, you know, I'm free to do what I choose. Well, why don't you stop? Well, I could stop if I want to. Well, why don't you just want to? The reason they don't want to, because they feel like they can't. You know why? Think about this for a moment. People will take something that is a liquid, and this liquid can cause them all kinds of heartache and trouble and pain and suffering for themselves, their families, and others. And you're going to allow that to capture you, enslave you, make your life miserable and those around you. And then you're going to say, well, I can quit anytime I want to. Well, isn't it strange you don't ever want to? Even when you're crying, even when you've spent God's money, even when you've caused all kind of confusion and heartache and pain and suffering in your family, and you still don't want to? That's not freedom. That is a form of foolish captivity. And many people who drink will tell you that they are free to do it. They may have been free, but they're free no longer. Why do you keep doing it? Why do you keep doing something that destroys the human body? Then, of course, there's the whole drug area. Well, why do they do that? Because they say, I'm free. This is freedom. This is real freedom, that I can drink, I can drug, I can sex, I can do all these things when I please, where I please, with whom I please. What you really have is total captivity in your mind. Something is controlling you. Your thinking is controlling you. You're not free, you're enslaved. You're enslaved to attitudes and things that will absolutely destroy your life sooner or later. And so I think about smoking, for example. Somebody says, well, that's my business. I'm sure it is. I would simply say, are you free to stop? I'm stop anytime I want to. Why don't you stop? I don't want to. For the reason, they can't. They could if they went about it in the right way. But let me ask you, is there anything in your life that has a grip on you? And you talk about being free, but if somebody chose to take it away, you wouldn't feel free. Are you captivated by something? And so when I look at the attitudes that people have, which they think they're free. And just because you're a multi-millionaire and you say, I can buy what I want, I can have who I want, I can go where I want, I can do what I want, my life, I'm free. No, you're not. You're captivated by the lie that you're free. You're captivated by the lie that your things and your abilities and your talents and your skills and all the things you can enjoy in life, that you're doing that. No, you're captivated by them. You're not free until you're freed by a personal relationship with Jesus Christ. You're not free until Jesus sets you free to worship Him and to praise Him and to love Him and to follow Him and to walk in His ways. Every other single lifestyle is a lifestyle not of freedom, but of bondage. So, do any of these things happen to be those issues that you have to deal with in life? Well, the most elusive one of all is not any of these. The most elusive of all of them is this. Those captivating feelings we have, those emotions that we have that oftentimes destroy people. So think about it for a moment. Your emotions have been with you for a long time. They're deep down inside of you. They may have been there since you were a child, for example. They're difficult to identify, and sometimes you can't identify them without somebody helping you identify them. But they're there, and they have captured you. You've been captured by them all of your life. And you keep saying, I know I'm free, I know I'm free, I know I'm free. You say, because I've confessed them and I've repented of them. Let me ask you a question. Has there ever been a time in your life when you recognized that you had a major problem and you confessed and repented of it before God? Yes. How many times did you confess and repent? Only once? No. You confessed over and over, and you repented again and again and again. You told God, and you told God, and you told God, and you told God, and years have gone by, and what happens? You still aren't free. Because you see, there are emotions so deeply hidden oftentimes in our lives, until we identify them, they will always hold us captured. We'll never be able to be the full person God intends for us to be because of false ideas we have about ourselves. And a lot of that, of course, somebody placed in our life, either parents or friends or circumstances did it. So I want us to think for just a moment. When you ask yourself, are you free? Are you free emotionally? If you're not, you're living in captivity. And this is one of the most dangerous kinds, because oftentimes you can't see it. It's deep down inside. As I said, it's been there so long, you're comfortable with it. That's who you are. You say, well, that's who I am. And this is how I've always been. Well, could it be that you're living in slavery and not even realizing it? Emotional slavery is just as powerful as sexual slavery or slavery of drunkenness or whatever it might be. Just as powerful. So I want you to ask yourself the question, could any of these things be true of you? And could it be that they're holding you and binding you in ways that maybe you don't want to face? And as someone said to me this week, simply this, I don't want to stop drinking because I don't want to face myself. I'm running. I know I'm running. but I'm not ready to stop running. And so he would think that he could stop any time he pleases. No, he can't. He can't stop any time he pleases till he turns to Almighty God. So let's think about it for a moment. What are the kinds of emotional bondage that any one of us can have in our life that can devastate us on the one hand or keep us down? There are many people who have lots of abilities and talents and skills, and the reason they don't move forward in life is because they're captured. They are imprisoned by a spirit of fear. I'm afraid I'll fail. I'm afraid I won't do it the right way. I'm afraid of what people will say. And so fear dominates their life. They will tell you they're absolutely free, but they're not free. Then, of course, there's false guilt that people have. Once you trust the Lord Jesus Christ as your Savior, you're free. You're no longer guilty. And somebody says, well, I've repented of that sin. It happened a long time ago. And yet, when I get down to pray, it keeps coming up. Somehow it just keeps popping up. And I know I've repented. I know I've asked God to forgive me, but somehow it keeps popping up. And oftentimes that is a false sense of guilt. It has you incarcerated, that no matter what you do, those guilty feelings suppress your joy and your peace and your happiness. And you say, well, if I could just get rid of that. You know, probably if our population got free, really free, the drug companies would go out of business. For the simple reason, there isn't anything in a bottle that can set you free, the kind of freedom that God wants you to have. And so there are people who live in false guilt and people who live in jealousy. Jealousy has captured them. It's like binding them. They're jealous. They don't know why they're jealous. Maybe something happened deep back yonder in their life, or maybe it's something that happened recently. And it just has, they can't even think straight. They'll have to admit, you know what? I'm just not thinking straight these days. They won't admit what the problem is, or sometimes they do. But you have to deal with it. There is a truth that can set you free of fear and jealousy and all the rest. Then there are people, for example, who live continuously in worry and anxiety. Suppose this happens to my children. Suppose this happens to me. Suppose I lose my job. Suppose. And they work themselves into a cell block, so to speak, of what? Uneasiness, uncertainty, and fear, and wonder what's going to happen in their life. Until you're able to deal with that, it'll keep you bound. And many people, full of anxiety, full of fear, maybe because of the way you grew up and how you were treated. And so they say, well, you know what? I felt this way all my life. That doesn't mean it's the will of God. And I can think of some feeling in my own heart that was there for many, many, many years. I didn't see it. Nobody else either saw it or had the courage to tell me, do you realize thus and so in your life? And then my friends loved me enough to be honest with me. And once I realized, I thank God, look what I've missed about my relationship with you. That I could believe that you could love me just the way I am. That I don't have to perform, don't have to please. I can just be myself with all my faults and failures and whatever it might be. A very, very liberating moment in my life. That's not the only imperfect thing about me, but I'm simply saying this. One by one, if you're willing, God will set you free. And there's nothing like an emotional freedom that comes when you have dealt with something in your life that you know. And when I think about people who grow up that way, we hurt ourselves and we hurt other people because we miss the wonderful spirit and the camaraderie we have with other people who come from different countries of the world. It doesn't make any difference what color they are, what language they are. Almighty God looks on us. He sees every single one. You know what? God doesn't see color. God doesn't listen for this language. He doesn't listen to one language over here and maybe another one over here. God created all of us. And so anything in my life that causes me to be less than God wants me to be is a sense of captivity, and it needs to be dealt with. And we are not free as long as anything has us, listen, walking down a path that God does not want us to walk down.
13: 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Studying your Bible is good. But there's something else that's vital to spiritual growth. Today's Moment with Charles Stanley is coming up.
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12: What is it that causes a person to keep coming to church, keep listening to sermons, and somehow there is no deeper desire for God, no hunger for Him, no thirst for Him, no real excitement about Him? 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My friend, you cannot grow in the Lord holding on to anything that God has put His finger on. Now think about this for a moment, because it's the truth. If God brings something to your mind and He says, I want you to deal with this, it's not right in your life. You say, Lord, one of these days I am. And you bypass it. And you flip over it. And you go under it. And you go around it. I want to tell you something. The moment you pass what God has required of you, and you don't deal with it, at that moment you cease to grow spiritually. Now you may get more active and more popular, but that doesn't mean you're growing spiritually. Because listen, when God says, hey, you've got to deal with this, there's no way in the world that I can increase my activities over here in order to balance off what God says I've got to deal with. And I believe many people who are sitting in church pews who are not growing in the Lord, who are not spiritually growing in the Lord Jesus Christ, they have sin in their life they absolutely refuse to deal with. And if you refuse to deal with it, you're not going to grow. 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And that's exactly why churches are absolutely filled with people who are not growing in their spiritual life.
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19: Welcome to Breakpoint, a daily look at an ever-changing culture through the lens of unchanging truth. For the Colson Center, I'm John Stone Street. Should Christians love their country? That's always been a controversial question. But as America celebrates its 250th birthday, in the middle of intense political division and a decline in reported pride of country, a proper understanding of patriotism from a Christian worldview has never been more relevant. In his book, In Defense of Christian Patriotism, Dan Darling defined patriotism.

0: or an equal love for things that should be loved less or more, or a lesser or greater love for things that should be loved equally. It may sound complicated, but it's really helpful. As Darling has pointed out, Christians often create this false binary between the love of country and the love of God. But that framework contrasts with both what Augustine and the Bible itself says. As Darling has pointed out, Christians often create a false binary between love of country and love of God. But that contradicts both Augustine and the Bible. The Apostle Peter wrote that we are to honor all men, love the brotherhood, fear God, honor the emperor. See, there's an order here. We're to fear God and honor the government, not the other way around. And we honor the government unless the powers that be direct us to disobey God. A helpful way to understand the proper ordered patriotism is to consider it like a virtuous mean, similar to Aristotle's virtues, which exist between two extremes. A virtuous patriotism also sits between two extremes. On one hand, as C.S. Lewis explained in The Four Loves, an excessive love of one's country leads to idolatry, as it becomes a demon when it becomes a god. On the other hand, the deficiency can lead to what Lewis called debunking, the mockery of love of country that tears down one's home and heritage all in the name of patriotism itself. Yet a biblical and virtuous love of country need not blindly see America as perfect or godlike. America is neither pure nor free from sin, but nor is it uniquely evil. As such, America is not unredeemable. Rather, it's grounded in noble, true principles. And that kind of patriotism is marked by gratitude and loyalty to America by recognizing it as a love that's properly ordered. So with the final word, at least today, on Christian patriotism, here's Chuck Colson.
1: The Christian position is beautifully balanced. On the one hand, we don't deify our country. We don't wrap the flag around the cross. For we know that our ultimate citizenship is in heaven, and that's where our ultimate allegiance is. But at the same time, the only place for expressing that allegiance is in concrete loyalties God has called us to here on earth, including loyalty to country. We can't love mankind in the abstract. We can only really love people in the particular, concrete relationships God has placed us in our family, church, community, and our nation. The Christian has the balanced understanding. And so celebrate the 4th of July this year by thanking God that while he has called you into his kingdom, that's our ultimate loyalty, he has allowed us to live in and, yes, love this land of liberty.
0: That was Chuck Colson. For the Colson Center, I'm John Stone Street with Breakpoint.
2: 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The House of Praise.

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2: Partly sunny, hot 97, heat index 101 today. Winds will gust to about 25. Partly cloudy, low down to 77 tonight. Sunny and hot again Friday, 99 the high, with clear skies and 77 Friday night. For the 4th of July on Saturday, look for mostly sunny skies and hot, a high near 101. Slight chance for rain coming in Saturday night into Sunday. Once again, sunny, hot 97 today.

0: House of Praise. That's Chris Tomlin. I'm Andy.
1: The number of the day is...
0: Get ready to hear this 9 times on your vacation this summer from the kids in the back seat. Are we there yet? It's kind of like life. We always want to get to the destination, but we wouldn't appreciate the destination as much if we didn't have the journey to get there.

0: A season to give it all to God.
1: If I'll follow him, if I'll continue to trust him, continue to surrender more and more, he can take that and he can do much more with it than I would have been able to.
0: A summer of praise.

0: That was Phil Wickham on the House of Praise. I'm Andy.
1: It's not the destination of your vacation that makes it memorable. It's the people that you go with.
2: My dad and I, when I graduated high school, we left Central California on two motorcycles and did 5,400 miles in 3 weeks. Spent my dad's 40th birthday in a campground in Elko, Nevada, with a hostess cupcake and a match for a birthday candle. And it was just a great, great trip.
1: And that is the day.

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God did it. God did it. Faithful, powerful, good, and worthy. Worship lives here. The House of Praise.

Worship lives here on the House of Praise. Hey, I'm Andy. There's that person in your life that asks you for your opinion, your feedback, and then when you give it, they don't like it. 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

0: 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And in this house, you'll never forget why.
1: I can always find peace.
0: Worship lives here. The House of Praise.

0: helping you focus on God every moment of every day. It's the House of Praise, and I'm Andy.
1: I stand corrected. I was just talking about how vacations are about the people around you, but Sarah took a vacation by herself.
2: I did take a trip to Alaska, and I really enjoyed it, and I was on such a high when I did it because I was so excited being there that I didn't think nothing different about being alone.
1: And enjoying God's creation all around you. I guess you really weren't alone. It was like one big quiet time.
2: Yes, it was.

Every song, a sanctuary. Every lyric, a lifeline. I'll take you as you were. Keep your heart lifted in the house of praise.

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0: And now, your local forecast for northern Oklahoma and southern Kansas on the House of Praise.
3: Partly sunny, hot 97, heat index 101 today. Winds will gust to about 25. Partly cloudy, low down to 77 tonight.

sunny and hot again Friday, 99 the high, with clear skies and 77 Friday night. For the 4th of July on Saturday, look for mostly sunny skies and hot, a high near 101. Slight chance for rain coming in Saturday night into Sunday. Once again, sunny, hot, 97 today.

0: It's praise that never pauses. It's the House of Praise. I'm Andy.
1: I hope this story makes you smile today.
0: You ever think about the things that you did as a teenager and think, I am so thankful social media was not around back then? Well, Lorna thought, well, what if I encourage my son throughout his teenage years to avoid social media altogether? Maybe it'll help him out. So she told her son, Sievert, when he was 12, all right, if you can stay off of all social media, don't post, don't look, anything like that, until your 18th birthday, on that day, I'm going to hand you a check for $1,800. And so Sievert avoided Snapchat, Instagram, even TikTok. Oh, those videos, they're so addictive. And his friends would tell him what everyone was doing on social media, so we kind of kept up with the latest trends and everything. And so now Sievert is $1,800 richer, which could really help him trick out his dorm room when he goes to college in the fall. At the place that I'm looking at right now, across the street from me here at KTIS, the University of Northwestern St. Paul. And Sievert is slowly dipping his toe into the social media waters. He does have an Instagram and his bio. I'm new here. Be nice to me.

0: John Reddick on the House of Praise. Hey, I'm Andy.
1: I know you've got a lot of questions like I do when I drive by a house that's abandoned. Who owns it now? When did somebody leave it? When was the last time that somebody lived in that house? Well, there's a guy that goes into these abandoned houses and take pictures of them. And they are eerie, but beautiful at the same time. Pictures of houses that look like they have just been lived in just yesterday and nothing was taken out of it. Cupboards full of Tupperware and silverware and living rooms full of toys, albeit sometimes from the 50s or 60s. And he says the thing he's learned from touring a whole bunch of these houses is that everything we own is temporary.

From your morning commute to your evening rest, we keep the focus on the one who never fails. Worship lives here, the House of Praise.

0: helping you find peace in the chaos. It's the House of Praise. I'm Andy. When you see that person next to you in traffic and the tears are just flowing and you think, oh, I wish I could help them, you can. And that's when you give to the House FM. You're making it possible for that person driving to work or sitting in a hospital room or just feeling overwhelmed at home to hear a message of hope exactly when they need it. Yeah, that's what your monthly gift does when you give. And it's not about giving to the House FM. It's about believing that the faith-filled encouragement here on the station belongs in everybody's life every single day. And God uses this ministry to reach people's hearts, just like yours. 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
1: This is Max Licato. The anxious heart says, there's trouble out there, so you don't sleep well. You don't laugh often. Misfortune lurks. It's just a matter of time. As a result, you're anxious. How can this be? Our cars are safer than ever. We regulate food and water and electricity. Yet, if worry were an Olympic event, we'd win the gold medal. Well, keep in mind that anxiety is not a sin, it's an emotion. It can, however, lead to sinful behavior. And when we numb our fears with six packs or food binges, when we peddle our fears to anyone who'll buy them, we're sinning. Jesus gave this word, be careful or your hearts will be weighed down with the anxieties of life. God made you for more than a life of angst and mind-splitting worry. He has a new chapter for your life. And he is ready to write it. This is Max Licato.
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0: The House of Praise.

Jamie McDonald on the House of Praise. I'm Andy. Before Jesus ever tells anyone to go do anything, he first says, come, follow me. The word come suggests movement, the possibility of change, that you're in one place, but you can leave that place and go someplace better. So to come to Jesus, we have to turn our backs on other things. Going to him means, yes, leaving some other things behind. And this isn't just a one-time decision. It can start right now, though, with one big yes. And then it's a lot of little okays. I have to do this, too. I have to keep choosing Jesus again and again.

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0: 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I'm Andy.
1: 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Coming up.
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7: Partly sunny, hot 97, heat index 101 today, winds will gust to about 25. Partly cloudy, low down to 77 tonight. Sunny and hot again Friday, 99 the high, with clear skies and 77 Friday night. For the 4th of July on Saturday, look for mostly sunny skies and hot, a high near 101. Slight chance for rain coming in Saturday night into Sunday. Once again, sunny, hot 97 today.

Cece Winans on the House of Praise. I'm Andy. I don't know what the number was for you this morning, but for me it was 5. I hit snooze 5 times, and if you want to stop doing that, here's a way to level up your life. The only way to wake up early is to not give your brain the time to think. So as soon as that alarm sets off, get up, get out of bed, and never give your brain the time to come up with an excuse to hit the snooze button.

The House of Praise is where worship never stops. A place where every lyric lifts your heart toward heaven. Every time I call your name. Worship lives here. The House of Praise.

0: It's the House of Praise. I'm Andy.
1: I know you're going a million miles an hour, but sometimes the most productive thing that you can do is rest.

Welcome to a place where worship lives in every song. It's the House of Praise. I'm Andy. As you scroll social media videos, what do? When you want a new one, you swipe up. Well, here at the House, you can swipe to one of our other two streams. We have three streams now for you. The House of M, which is today's best pop-driven Christian music. The House of Praise, where worship lives and great teaching. And now, the House Rewind, where you get your favorite Christian hits from the 80s, 90s, and early 2000s. 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

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We praise him for who he is. Worship lives here, the House of Praise.

0: That was Phil Wickham on The House of Praise. I'm Andy.
1: Just shared a life tip that I'm trying to learn myself. When you have to wake up early, the worst thing you can do is hit snooze. You cannot give your mind or your body an excuse to go back to bed. Here is my new motivation. Maybe it'll help you. So my oldest right now is in Army basic training, and he called me the other day and was telling me about what it's like. And he says they get up every morning at 3 a.m. And so if my 19-year-old can get up at 3 a.m., I feel like my 40-something-year-old self can get up at

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1: Hey, welcome to the House of Praise. 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I'm Andy.
2: Next time you wonder at work, why doesn't my work do more fun team building activities like I see other jobs do? I can tell you, as a out of shape radio DJ, I know why they don't do it here. The other day we tried to do a kickball tournament, emphasis on tried. My teammate, the very first play of the game, was just trying to dive and grab the kickball, broke his foot. The next game, I was sliding to second, scraped up my leg. There were multiple people that had injuries. And then we got an email for the team building that we're going to be doing next month. It's going to be board games indoors. You can't get injured from that.

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0: And now, your local forecast for northern Oklahoma and southern Kansas on the House of Praise.
3: Partly sunny, hot 97, heat index 101 today. Winds will gust to about 25. Partly cloudy, low down to 77 tonight. Sunny and hot again Friday, 99 the high, with clear skies and 77 Friday night. For the 4th of July on Saturday, look for mostly sunny skies and hot, a high near 101. Slight chance for rain coming in Saturday night into Sunday. Once again, sunny, hot 97 today.

0: Worship lives here on the House of Praise. Hey, I'm Andy. In an age of distractions, attention to detail is more important than ever. This is advice with work communication, but I think it can work for every part of life.
1: You have to make every single detail perfect, and you have to limit the number of details. That's it. Every detail perfect, limit the number of details. If you can do that well, no matter where you are, you're going to succeed because you're paying attention to the smallest things. And if you pay attention to the smallest things while knowing what's important, then everything else takes care of itself.

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0: The House of Praise.

0: It's Mercy Me on the House of Praise. I'm Andy.
1: There's levels of looking. When you can't find that gift card with $2 left on it, no big deal. But then there's your car keys when you're late for an appointment. Some people look for God like that used gift card. Nice if I ever found it, but not life-changing. I'm not going to go out of my way to look. But if you put your heart into looking for God, it says this in God's word, if you seek him, you will find.

It's the House of Praise. I'm Andy. It's the most annoying thing about getting a new phone. You have to re-download all your apps and then re-log into all of them. But don't worry, the House FM is never going to ask you to log in just to listen to this encouragement. It's the easiest way to listen too. 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
2: in the mighty name of Jesus
1: a house of praise.

Welcome to a place where you can always worship. It's the House of Praise. I'm Andy. If you ever get this nudge that you should do something kind for somebody, whether it's a friend or a stranger, and just think, oh, it's such so silly, it's so little, what would it matter? When my daughter was three, I was getting ready to go to work, and she stopped me. I'm about to leave. Daddy, wait. Okay, what's up, Bubs? And she goes, this is for you. I want you to have it. And she hands me this felt carrot. It really isn't about the size of the gift that matters, but the size of the heart that gives it.

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3: Partly sunny, hot 97, heat index 101 today, winds will gust to about 25. Partly cloudy, low down to 77 tonight. Sunny and hot again Friday, 99 the high, with clear skies and 77 Friday night. For the 4th of July on Saturday, look for mostly sunny skies and hot, a high near 101. Slight chance for rain coming in Saturday night into Sunday. Once again, sunny, hot 97 today.

I don't walk like I used to. I don't talk like I used to. I've been washed from the inside. I know it was the blood. David Funk and Jen Johnson on the House of Praise. Worship lives here. Hey, good afternoon. I'm Don Burns. Thanks for listening, Dave. We appreciate you too.

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0: Madison Watkins with God You Are on the House of Praise. Worship lives here. I'm Don. Time for our good news story of the day. And have you been following the World Cup, the soccer that's going on mostly in the United States? My family loves it. I mean, I've got some kids, grandkids that love watching the World Cup. And so I've been watching the U.S. But there's lots of interesting things, lots of great stories coming out of it. And this is one of them. It's about Sebastian, and he's from Germany. And he was coming over to the United States to watch Germany participate in the World Cup. And he was a little bit anxious. He said, I had years of fear shaped by news that this country wasn't safe. He said there were shootings and criminals. It just wasn't a safe place to go, and everybody was trying to warn me not to come. He said, but when I get here, we finish at the stadium, and it was late at night, and I needed a way to get back to the hotel. And he said, we're walking, and we meet this local family, and it's led by a guy named Bob, and he just said, hey, we'll give you a ride. Our car's right here. And he said, that simple act of generosity changed my perspective. He said, I fell in love with this country. And then when the next match went, I even cried in the stadium. He said, I am going to stay in the United States for a while, even though Germany's been eliminated. He said, and I'm heartbroken thinking that I'm going to have to go back home. I don't want to leave. And Sebastian just said, you know what? I found out Americans are not rude. And I'll let you know, Germans aren't rude. If we're together, we can achieve great things. And it all happened because of an unexpected ride from a family of strangers that turned this nervous World Cup trip into an unforgettable experience for a German soccer fan who says he has fallen in love with the United States.
1: Lifting up the name above every name, the House of Praise.

Jamie McDonald left it in the river on the house appraise. 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But the person you become in learning to get over it, that will stay with you forever. 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

eyes. I have questioned if you could, and when it led me to the cross, only then I understood that even in the ruthless past,

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3: Partly sunny, hot 97, heat index 101 today. Winds will gust to about 25. Partly cloudy, low down to 77 tonight. Sunny and hot again Friday, 99 the high, with clear skies and 77 Friday night. For the 4th of July on Saturday, look for mostly sunny skies and hot, a high near 101. Slight chance for rain coming in Saturday night into Sunday. Once again, sunny, hot, 97 today.

His passion the Lord will provide on the House of Praise. Worship lives here. I'm Don Burns, and if you're going out of town for Independence Day, make sure you take the House of Praise with you. 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Oh.

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0: Faith grows as you praise the Lord.
2: 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I can trust him. 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
0: A summer of praise with the House of Praise.

Lauren Daigle, Let It Be a Hallelujah on the House of Praise. We're coming up within 8 minutes. Something from Mercy Me. Classic from Francesca Battistelli up next after SEU Worship.

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0: John Reddick in the live version of Holding On Praise God on the House of Praise, a listener-supported radio station and ministry. 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
1: 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The House of Praise.

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1: is
0: to want
1: here.
0: God.
1: And you are too.
0: I think you're on the right path.
1: How's that for timing?
2: But I will keep counting my blessings. Though and I can't count that high.
1: The House of Praise.

Megan Woods with I Believe You on the House of Praise. Worship Lives Here. I'm Don, and just a reminder, running away from your problems is a race you'll never win.

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1: If I follow him, if I continue to trust him, continue to surrender more and more, he can take that and he can do much more with it than I would have been able to.
0: A summer of praise.

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Natalie Lane with All Joy on the House of Praise. Worship lives here. I'm Don, just keeping the great music going with a new one from Matthew West. This one's called Good on the House of Praise. I

0: you're good.
1: It's not just what we play, it's who he is.
0: God did it. God did it.
1: Faithful, powerful, good, and worthy. Worship lives here. The House of Praise.

That's Claire Smith, along with Gateway Worship and who else on the House of Praise. We're coming up in minutes. New music from Tasha Layton. Right now, Tommy Prophet, Mara Justine. Love this version of Blessed Assurance. Blessed.

0: You were made to worship. And in this house, you'll never forget why.
1: I can always find peace.
0: Worship lives here. The House of Praise.

0: Tasha Layton with Meet Me in the Valley on the House of Praise. Worship lifts here. I'm Don. There are so many celebrations going on this weekend with the 4th of July celebration. And one of my favorite over the years has been out of the Ponca City Lake, the fireworks that begin at dark. To me, it's absolutely amazing. It's wonderful. Bartlesville has their Freedom Fest going on. If you're traveling around, I know down in Paul's Valley, they have something going on. Here's the deal. Check out thehousefm.com and go to the family calendar. You'll see right up at the top, and there is a long list of things to do on the 4th of July, and there's going to be one close to you. Like I said, check it out. 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And hold on, more great music coming up. We the Kingdom, within 5 minutes. Carrie Underwood up next on the House of Praise.
1: And so you see this again and again, this David-Goliath thing and this turnaround in the war. That really was remarkable, but at the base of all that was really the American worldview.
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3: Worship that carries you through the day. 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

From the classics like We the Kingdom Jesus Does to the newer music like Micah Tyler's Perfectly, worship lives here, the House of Praise.

Hillsong Worship with King of Kings on the House of Praise. I'm Don, and just a great reminder that Jesus Christ is the same yesterday, today, and forever. And Max Lucado shared it like this. He said, you know, you can endure change by pondering his permanence.

0: Every moment, a reason to worship. 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
1: This is the moment where everything turns. Didn't think I would see it. Was hard to believe.

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1: For tonight, that low 74. Then on Friday, mostly cloudy, high 93, and a heat index at 102. Friday night, gradual clearing, low down to 75. Once again, for tonight, that low 74.

your morning commute to your evening rest. We keep the focus on the one who never fails. Worship lives here, the House of Praise.

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1: Tuesday was such an incredible day. 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
2: For tonight, that low 74. Then on Friday, mostly cloudy, high 93 and a heat index at 102. Friday night, gradual clearing, low down to 75. Once again, for tonight, that low, 74.
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6: And the belief was that you were to be submissive to authority over you unless that authority usurped the higher law. And they believe that's what occurred, and you see that in the language of the Declaration of Independence. And that really was the motivation throughout the Revolutionary War.
7: This is Focus on the Family with Jim Daly. We're looking forward to celebrating our nation's 250th anniversary this weekend, and to commemorate this really foundational moment in our country's history, we're joined today by historian Rod Gregg, who shares about the incredible faith of George Washington and other leaders in the Revolutionary War. Thanks for joining us. I'm John Fuller.
3: John, I love reflecting on how God's hand of providence has been on this nation from the very beginning. And Independence Day is a great time for us to remember all that he's done for this country. Of course, we know that George Washington and the members of the Continental Congress we're fallible people. We are all fallible. We're all sinners saved by grace, and we get that. But God certainly used their faith and courage in extraordinary ways, and we can learn a lot from them. Our guest today is historian Rod Gregg, as you've mentioned, and he's dedicated a lot of his time studying the Revolutionary War and the faith of the founders, and I'm looking forward to this discussion.
7: I am too. Rod is an award-winning author of more than 20 books. He

0: was really representative in the sense that he was motivated and directed by his personal faith, and that was really typical of what it was like in colonial America. The Judeo-Christian worldview was really the bedrock foundation, and it really affected everything, American law, culture, government, and Washington really was more typical of his day, and then you would think that you'd see in any other era.
1: He seemed to express in his writings and his diary, etc., just how much faith meant to the country, and that the events of the revolution were evidence of why all Americans should have faith. And in fact, he said this in one of those writings: "I am sure there never was a people who had more reason to acknowledge a divine interposition in their affairs than those of the United States. And I should be pained to believe that they have forgotten that agency which was so often manifested during our revolution." I mean, that's pretty straightforward, mm-hmm. right?
0: Right, and he uses the phrase throughout his writings, which were voluminous, the hand of providence, by the hand of providence, through the hand of providence, the interpositioning of providence. He uses that a lot, and that's where the title in the book comes from. But Washington was a very reserved man. He was a low church Anglican, and he really was one, his family said, who wanted to express his faith more by action than by words, although he wrote a lot and expressed a lot of his faith in his writings. In his leadership during the Revolutionary War as general and as commanding general of the Continental Army and all the armies, his particular army that he led himself, he encouraged his troops to follow the what he called the character of a Christian in their duties. He was very serious about appointing chaplains, and chaplains who were serious about their faith. He took a position that after defeats, he would call for a time of reflection and worship and repentance. And what you saw there was in Washington's influence and how he made sure that his troops treated loyalists that were near his army. He treated them respectfully and did not mistreat them, and that really attracted them to the patriot cause, particularly in contrast to the British, who so often would fall into this harsh, brutal form of warfare that kind of moved people away from them. And when you look at the population, Americans at the time of the Revolution, it was pretty much thirds. A third patriot, a third loyalist, and a third not sure which way to go. And that third really made a difference. And because of the, in many ways, I think the conduct of the British, conduct of Washington's army in contrast, that third moved over to the patriot side, and that made a big difference.
1: Yeah, I'm sure. You know, Washington often referred to Providence as playing a key role. And, you know, sometimes historians debate, you know, were they people of true faith, a Christian faith, or people of just a greater God, you know, not really narrowing it to to Jesus, basically. Speak to Washington's understanding that way, and the language of the day, when they talk about providence and divinity and a great God, they're still pointing to the God that we believe in today.
0: Right, the God of the Bible. And Washington's family were insistent that his faith was genuine and deep and serious. He not only provided leadership in his church, but in the community. He would privately fast at times. And his faith, all the evidence shows to it being genuine. And he spoke often of providence, of God working in this time of revolution. When he resigned his commission at the end of the war, before Congress, it was a very moving, dramatic scene, a lot of tears. Washington, who was very stoic about things like that, really struggled to keep his feelings in, but he made the point of saying again that the American victory and independence came from what he called the interposition of providence, and also that he trusted the future of this new nation in the hands of God.
1: When you look at Yorktown as mm-hmm. an example of that providence, as he saw it, what happened in Yorktown in the battle, and how did Washington translate that as a divine intervention?
0: Well, you really,

0: have a situation of the proverbial David and Goliath with the Americans and facing the strongest military force on the face of the earth at the time. And European leaders didn't expect this revolution to last very long, and there are many times where they thought, well, now it's over. 1777, the British captured Philadelphia, the capital, and occupied it, and European leaders thought, well, that's all over. And so you see that throughout the war, and it really is remarkable. And we can't know how that happened, but Washington was certain that it was Providence that was intervening. And at Yorktown, Washington's army was in New York, surrounding the British. It had gone from a point where the British really controlled everything to a point where the British were on the defensive, and the French sent a French army to bolster Washington's troops, and then he learned they were sending the French Navy. And Washington and the French Army made this rapid, remarkable march from New York to Virginia, aided by the French Navy, and bottled up the army. The British had already, a few years earlier, at the Battle of Saratoga, lost an army of 6,000 troops to the Americans, and here they were now losing an army of 7,000. They were surrounded, they were under siege, and they had to surrender. And so you see this again and again, this David Goliath thing and this turnaround in the war that really was remarkable. But at the base of all that was really the American worldview. And the American worldview was Judeo-Christian, the biblical worldview. It affected and shaped everything in the way that Americans thought and acted and responded to all of this. And so it's a remarkable revolution. When you think about it in contrast, say, to the French Revolution that occurred at the same time, where it was really a bloody revolution against all authority, even Christianity, but the American Revolution was a revolution of law in the fact that Americans believed that Parliament, and later they believed the king as well, were usurping God-given or inalienable rights. And so it's no accident the Declaration of Independence said that all men are created equal and endowed by their Creator with certain inalienable God-given rights, including life, liberty, and the pursuit of happiness. That's what they were motivated to fight for, not taxes, but that.
1: Let me ask you in that regard, when you look at freedom of religion, which seems to be under assault today, it's like we've forgotten our way and what our founding was about. Where did the freedom of religion originate, and why do we often refer to that as the most core freedom?
0: Well, the founding of the 13 English colonies occurred in a remarkable time and place in the wake of what was called the English Reformation, where there was an explosion of faith in England that spread across the nation in a great revival. And in that time and place, at that moment, in time, a very narrow moment, that's when the English people spilled into the American colonies. And you had a real diversity of faith. You had the Puritans in New England, the Baptists in Rhode Island, the Dutch Reformed in New York. You had the Quakers in Pennsylvania, the Presbyterians in New Jersey and Delaware, and the Catholics in Maryland. You had Jewish communities in New York, Philadelphia, and Charleston. And then you had the Anglicans in Virginia, the Carolinas, and Georgia. So a lot of diversity, but all people of the book. Hmm. And so that was the foundation of American culture and law and government. And so when this revolution occurred, it really was a revolution of law, where the American people believed that through a series of actions, the British Parliament and later the King were attempting to usurp what was known then as the higher law. And the belief was that you were to be submissive to authority over you unless that authority usurped the higher law. And they believe that's what occurred, and you see that in the language of the Declaration of Independence. And that really was the motivation throughout the Revolutionary War.
2: That's Rod Gregg, and today we're talking with him about how the Christian faith shaped the founding of our nation. His book is called By the Hand of Providence, and we've got copies here at the ministry. Stop by focusonthefamily.com/broadcast to learn more.
1: You know, Rod, you mentioned in the book Washington's perspective on America's sacred calling as a nation, and I want you to elaborate on that. But also, when you look at that idea of exceptionalism, I think this kind of fits in that area where there seems to be the founding of this country, the Revolutionary War, There is a spiritual overtone to it all. And again, while I've traveled, people have said America has stood as that beacon of freedom. If we lose America, we lose everything, because we try imperfectly to stand in that position of freedom through all different kinds of administrations and philosophies and beliefs. But I think at the core, America has always stood for that idea of freedom, democracy, etc., imperfectly as it does. But speak to that understanding that Washington seemed to have already, that this was an exceptional nation because of its connection to God, and then its future was pretty bright if we stood on the right values.
0: Well, and that is how, there's a good summary of what he believed, but again, he was really representative of the general worldview of the American people. And when you look at the Continental Congress, like you look at the American people at that time, you saw, in terms of faith, you saw those who had little or none. You had the nominal, and you had the people who were of strong faith. But aside from where they were personally, there was this underlying foundation, this Judeo-Christian worldview, and those values and those principles. John Adams said, again, about those signers and those who drafted the Declaration of Independence, and he said that beautiful group of young men were united only by one thing, and that was, quote, the general principles of Christianity. If you look at how, for instance, Congress provided leadership for that drive for independence and that drive for freedom, Congress throughout the war, twice a year, called for days of prayer, fasting, and humiliation. That was what they called it. They actually had the audacity, after some defeats, to call on American people to repent of their sins. And after victories, they would call for times of worship. When they wanted to put out a message to the American people, they would send it to two places, and this included the Declaration of Independence. They would send it to newspapers, and they would send it to the churches. And that's why it's a document that's really laced with the language of faith throughout that. And if you think about it, you know, the U.S. Constitution is a rule book. Rule books don't have philosophy in them. They're the rules. The mission statement for America was the Declaration of Independence. So the Declaration of Independence gave you the mission statement, the why, the motivation, the explanation, and then the Constitution is the rule book.
1: Yeah, that is really good to think of it that way. Rod, we have to talk about the national sin, slavery, and what was going on at the time. And so often today, we place our current cultural perspective, our modern glasses, on the view of those then. Although I do like Shelby Steele, who I interviewed, and Shelby said he's an African American. I think he operates out of Stanford University. But one of the things that he said is people need to understand that the founding fathers, although they didn't do away with slavery at the time, they wrote the document that would quickly, compared to how long slavery had been in play. I think he said it was a 3,000-year-old industry that started in Africa, certainly was used around the world for an economic engine. We get all that. But he said, if you think about it, the founding fathers created a document that you quoted a moment ago about all men being created equal, that within 80, 90 years, it would result in the Emancipation Proclamation, what Abraham Lincoln would do. So they took a 3,000-year-old industry, created a document that could illuminate people at the right time with the right leadership to end it. And that's kind of part of our history too. But speak to that idea that everything the founding fathers believed is nullified because they didn't attack slavery at the time, even though George Washington wrote about the growing concern he had about it.
0: Well, first of all, you have to acknowledge and understand, come from a point of view that's reality, that slavery was the great American tragedy, that in often the way the government treated Native American peoples, great American tragedy. And yet, at the same time, there was this great debate about slavery with the founders at the time of the Declaration of Independence, and Jefferson's original draft was stronger about it, language that was taken out. And the big concern was, politically, that they felt like that it was so narrow a vote to be able to pass this Declaration of Independence, and it really was narrow, because it had to be unanimous, because you couldn't have some colonies that were in, some colonies were out. And so the big debate was that finally they decided, after dealing with slavery, that they couldn't fix it. So they kicked the can down the road, because they felt like that they had to have the Declaration of Independence, they had to have a nation, and then it could be addressed. So then it came up again during the Constitution, and it still was not properly addressed, and the can was kicked down the road again. But even with all that imperfection, even with how that all turned out, still the forward motion was put in place, that it would be such hypocrisy to say in your mission statement that all men are created equal by their Creator, and yet have such inequality with slavery. And so once that document became the mission statement of this new nation and was expressed through law, through the Constitution, it was like the clock was ticking on the death of slavery.
1: Hmm. Yeah. I mean, in that, you know, it is a scourge. It's horrific what took place. You don't want to minimize that. But like any nation, you hopefully continue to grow in a positive direction, in a good biblical direction, which I think when you look at the arc of history in the U.S., that's certainly, I think, the experience. And many people are coming to that same conclusion, including Shelby Steele, who just says, we are so much closer than we were 40 years ago, 60 years ago. So that continual progress is the key, even though it's imperfect. Rod, let me ask you, we have the privilege of celebrating our freedom in America today, largely because of what these people did back then. How did George Washington and the Founding Fathers celebrate their freedom right after their victory over the British?
0: Well, for all purposes, the Revolutionary War ended in 1781 with the victory at Yorktown. But it took another almost 2 years to work out all the details and come to a treaty at the Treaty of Paris. Washington's reaction was to call for a worship service. Hmm. Congress did the same thing. Congress called for, on these days of prayer and fasting, the Continental Congress observed those on typically by assembling together and then marching as a unit to a church in Philadelphia. And in some cases, twice at least, they went to two different churches for two different worship services. And that's how they reacted to the victory. There was this widespread celebration. On July 4th, they released the Declaration of Independence. But Jefferson, Adams, the founders, they thought the great party day would be on the 2nd. And Adams said, in fact, he wrote a letter to his wife and said that, you know, from now on, July the 2nd will be a day of celebration, of fireworks, of worship services, of great and glad celebration on the 2nd.
1: Yeah. You know, on this day, we're celebrating this. This is why we had you here, to talk about the founding of America, all of its goodness and all of its imperfection. And I think this will be a little bit of an unfair question, but you're the historian. So if we could slap the Jurassic Park idea onto the Founding Fathers and somehow we could revive them to come back today, and they look at America and they look at where we're at, what do you think their reaction would be?
0: Well, I would say that, and I've thought about that, I would say that, and I'm, you know, getting in the ground of speculation here, but I would say, first of all, that they would be impressed at the scope and measure of America. They would be impressed to a point with technology. I think they would have a lot to grieve about. I think they would grieve a lot about America and where it is today in terms of its shift in the worldview. Because, and this is really central to everything that you're addressing, I believe, but the great influential and underreported story of our generation, to me as a historian, is the shift in the worldview in the Western culture and in America in particular. You know, everybody has a worldview. It's how you look at life. It's how you view the world. It's your core values. And the traditional historic Western civilization worldview and the American worldview was a Judeo-Christian worldview, biblical worldview. And in the mid-late 20th century, there became a shift from this worldview, the Judeo-Christian worldview, holding a view that God is the authority over everything and that God should be the central focus of everything. And the shift over to a view that humanity is the authority over everything and humanity should be the focus of everything. Now, that is a phenomenal shift that has a remarkable impact and cannot do anything but that.
1: I think in that context, then, right at the end here, you know, what do churches do? Churches played a vital role, as you've pointed out, in the Revolutionary War. Clergy led people in their theological understanding of what was right and wrong. What about today? How do we apply those principles to our situation today? How do we assess our situation and then act accordingly?
0: Yeah. How should we then live? Mm-hmm. I would say that we have to remember that it is a difficult time for people of faith, in particular time, difficult time particularly for Christians who are called on to remain steadfast in the faith and in the truth of Scripture, and that at the same time becoming the unpopular minority and also having to show the love of Christ and wanting to show the love of Christ. But I would just say that from a point of view of history, that you see throughout history that the church has flourished under duress. So I would say that if we feel pressure as Christians today, and I'm speaking as personally now as a Christian, not as a historian, but I think we feel that pressure, we have to realize that this is not new for Christianity. This is what we've enjoyed as Christians here in this culture over the life of our nation has been really unique. And it's not typical of what Christians have faced. And yet we see that the church of Christ has flourished throughout the ages.
1: That's a great reminder, and I think of those scriptures: "Fear not, be anxious for nothing." I mean, if we as believers believe, I think we should have a sense that God knows what He's doing, and He's going to unroll this according to His plan. And you know, I think we need to be projecting the very things the founding fathers talked about in terms of a sense of faith, religious freedom, the core beliefs of the Judeo-Christian perspective, the fruit of the Spirit. If we can do those things and remain calm, I think people will wake up when we go into this folly of trying to live life without God, because I think it ends up in a dead end. And I think our culture is experiencing that now.
0: Well, always throughout history, if you study church history, the challenge has been, and it is today, that in whatever circumstances we face, that we show the love of Christ.
1: Do that consistently, and God will take care of it. Think of the people in Rome and what they faced, like you mentioned China, where it doesn't look like the church is going to flourish or even get out of that decade or that century, and then the Lord turns it around. And the thing standing in the floor of the Colosseum today is what? Oh, a cross, the cross of Christ. Isn't that interesting? Rod, this has been great. Thank you for the conversation. Thanks for re-educating us on what the Founding Fathers, particularly George Washington, was about, what this nation was founded upon, the principles that it was founded upon, and the reminder of how do we get back there and concentrate on the core things. Fear not, be anxious for nothing, and love your neighbor and love God. And I think you've got the ingredients there for a truly continued great nation. Thanks for being with us.
0: My pleasure.
1: And if you want a copy of this great book, By the Hand of Providence, get in touch with us and we will send it to you for a gift of any amount. If you can make a monthly commitment like Gene and I do and Dina and John do.
2: We are monthly contributors.
1: Yeah, that's a great way to do it. We'll send you a copy as our way of saying thank you. If it's a one-time gift, we'll do the same. We'll send a copy of the book for you. 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
3: For tonight, that low 74. Then on Friday, mostly cloudy, high 93 and a heat index at 102. Friday night, gradual clearing, low down to 75. Once again, for tonight, that low 74.
4: I lived growing up and then even into my college years in this like seesaw of on good days when I didn't cuss or do anything. Oh, I am going to heaven.
5: Yeah.
4: And then on bad days, I'm going to bust tail wide open, like, which is crazy.
6: Welcome to Family Life Today, where we want to help you pursue the relationships that matter most. I'm Dave Wilson.
7: 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This is Family Life Today.
8: Well, this is fun today. I'm pretty excited to have...
6: Because we're on a couch? That's what it's
8: Yeah, that's fun. Different and fun. But we have Portia Collins with us. And just... I know that today's going to be a great day because Portia, you're here.
4: I am so excited to be here. And I love the setup. This is beautiful.
8: It is, right?
4: I feel really comfortable.
8: I know. And it looks like you were made to be in this setup with your colors. It's perfect.
4: What is that? Providence?
8: That's yes, what it's Providence. You're
6: well,
8: right.
6: You know, as we are studying you, we found out some unique things about you. Two, I want to ask you about.
4: Okay.
6: Gamer, Marvel movies.
4: Yes.
6: You pick.
8: Start with the gamer because you also say that you're a Bible nerd.
4: I am.
8: So the gamer, the Bible nerd, do those go together? What do you think?
4: Sometimes, yeah, because I am, if I'm playing solo, sometimes I will be listening to the Bible while I'm playing.
8: When really? Did that start? How old were you when you started gaming?
4: Oh, I started gaming. I probably was maybe 7 or 8. My mom introduced me to gaming.
6: What?
4: So my mom is
6: Most
4: a gamer.
6: Parents are saying
4: still,
6: no.
4: Still today, my mom is still a gamer.
8: Come on.
4: Like she's at home at my house now holding down the fort with my husband. And she is likely going to be playing my PlayStation at some point.
8: Okay,
4: today.
8: Who's better? Who wins
4: me.
8: Between? Who's your favorite Marvel character, superhero?
4: Okay, so this is like a tricky answer because I really, really like Thor, but like that, I feel like that's the default answer. Everybody's like, yes, Odin's son, Thor. But actually, it's Doctor Strange.
8: Oh,
6: really?
8: See, that's pretty unusual.
5: There's a lot of power there, though.
4: Yeah, I like Doctor Strange is so cool. And then, like, his origin story and all of that. You really kind of see him go from being, like, super arrogant to, like, way more humble and relatable. So, yeah, Doctor Strange.
6: Who's yours?
8: You know, Thor can be a little more self-centered at the beginning.
4: Yes.
8: But you know who was the most self-centered was Iron Man.
4: Yes.
8: I think I'd pick Iron Man.
4: Okay. That's a good
8: because
4: one.
8: Because.
6: You can't. That's mine.
8: Because he's a genius.
6: You can't
8: he's
6: pick Iron
8: like
6: Man.
8: He's not like one of the gods, but he's like a genius.
6: I like his humor.
8: You like his humor?
4: Yeah.
8: But
6: and
8: I also.
6: And he wants to help. He's always saving people.
8: He was selfish at first, but at the end, he
4: it
8: made
4: changed.
8: The ultimate,
4: right. We, yep.
8: The
4: we
8: ultimate see, sacrifice.
4: Yes, he did.
6: Is this what we're going to talk about all day?
8: Maybe.
4: I could. I love Marvel.
8: Okay.
4: Movies. I've seen all of them.
8: So have I.
4: Of course, high five.
6: All right, so talk about Bible nerd. We're going to talk about your book about the book of Galatians.
4: Yeah.
6: How did this start? Were you always
4: A Bible nerd?
6: Yeah.
4: No, I was not. So I grew up going to church. My grandmother was the pianist and my mother was the organist of my childhood church. And so church culture, particularly like Black church culture, was something that I was very familiar with. We were always at church because if the musicians are there, then
6: you're there.
4: You know, exactly. Sure. And so I was always there. I grew up with an understanding of like parts of who Christ was, but not a full understanding of that. And so my understanding of the gospel was that Jesus had cleared the plate. And it was like, in my mind, it was like, okay, now it's time for me to put something back on the plate. So I lived growing up and then even into my college years in this like seesaw of on good days, when I didn't cuss or do anything, oh, I am going to heaven.
8: Yes.
4: And then on bad days, I'm going to bust hell wide open. Like, which is crazy. Like, even like we know in scripture, it talks about a double-minded man is unstable in all his ways. And that's exactly what I was. I was so, I had such a warped understanding.
8: And probably fearful.
4: Yes, 100% fearful.
6: I mean, that's a lot. I think a lot of American.
4: 100%.
8: Majority.
6: Maybe it's true everywhere in the world, but I know here, I felt the same way.
4: Yes. Too. But the book of Galatians is where my life changed. And so I grew up, like I said, had this understanding. I knew of God, I knew of Jesus, but I didn't really understand what Christ, like what the work of salvation was. And so when I got to college, I was a religious girl, but it's like, as soon as you get from under the thumb of your mama and your grandmama, you just start doing whatever you think you're big and bad enough to do. And that was me. And so I got to college. And the crazy thing was, outwardly, I had this outward persona of I was a president scholar. I graduated, you know, summa cum laude, student government association, all these outward things. It's like, oh, she's great.
8: Yeah.
4: But
8: and she's got it all together.
4: Yeah, and she's got it all together. But you pull the curtain back a little bit. And I was hot mess. I was a hot mess. And God.
6: What did the hot mess look like?
4: Oh my goodness.
6: I want the dirt.
4: You want the dirt. Yeah. Seriously. And I'm real about keeping it. I mean, let's just be honest, like fornicating, like just living by the beat of my own drum, you know, in relationships that I had no business being in. I was the God of my life, you know, and there were times when I felt justified in that because I had this outward persona of like, I'm checking the boxes. But inwardly, I was struggling because I still knew that something in the water ain't clean. And it was really breaking me down.
8: What did you feel?
4: I think what God allowed me to go really come to a place where I had to grapple with my sin and it was brokenness, despair. Because here's the thing, the point that we end up in with sin is never where we start. And we can't see just how big, bad, and deep it goes. And
6: it always takes you farther than you wanted to go.
8: So you had probably guilt and shame along with
4: 100%.
8: That
4: 100%. That's why, 100%. And so once I got to that point where I was, there was so much guilt, so much shame, it felt like my good stuff was no longer outweighing my bad stuff. I lost it. I was so broken. I remember, honestly, feeling like my life was not worth living anymore.
8: Wow. Really? Was this your freshman year?
4: No. So this was after I graduated. So I went all the way through college.
8: So you're just partying hard.
4: So, yes. And still making good grades, doing all these things. Yeah. And after I graduated, I hit the real world. And so the same school that I graduated from, I actually, my first big girl job was there. I was an admissions counselor.
8: Oh.
4: And that's when it's like life hit me in the face. Like I'm paying bills. I got an apartment. Now all my friends, all of us are scattered across the country. Mm. All of the things that I felt like I was using to hide or even not let my mind go to the reality of what my life was, it was gone.
8: And like I had stripped.
4: Yes.
8: And I felt lonely.
4: 100%. Lonely, broken. What is my life? Confused. All of these things. And so I went back to a fundamental principle that I learned as a church girl. Read your Bible. Pray. I'm desperate. Lord, I'm broken. I'm just going to read my Bible and pray.
8: Your kids are fighting again.
6: Yep.
8: Somebody spilled something sticky.
6: Yep.
8: The coffee's cold. And suddenly, you're angry before 9 a.m.
6: Uh-huh.
8: If you've ever wondered, why do I keep reacting this way? You're not alone.
6: And you forgot there's poop everywhere. So here's the deal. We've got author and mom of four, Janelle Breitenstein. She did a 5-session video series designed just for you moms to help you get to the root of your anger. Mm. And let me tell you, Janelle has brutal honesty, humor, biblical truth, and practical help. And she explores triggers, fears, and whether anger can ever be godly and why our kids bring out so much in us.
8: We all need this. So sign up free at familylife.com/momanger.
6: Isn't it interesting how we never want to be where you were, lonely, at the end of the rope, mm-hmm. and yet it's the most beautiful place because it's when we finally look up.
4: Yes.
6: It's like everything else that we've looked toward is like, it's empty, it's not fulfilling me, there's got to be something else, and there you go back to your roots.
4: Yes, and I didn't even know what I was doing, so this just shows the sovereignty of God and how he works through things, because I was just going back to, it was like, I needed hope, and I was like, okay, this is the only place that I know, because ain't nothing else giving it to me.
8: Right.
4: My job is not giving it to me. My relationship, none of that. And so I go back and I just started every night when I would get off work from my big girl job, I would read scripture.
8: You pray?
4: Yes, I would pray.
8: Had you been to a point of repentance at that point, or were you just kind of praying?
4: I definitely think I was at a point of repentance because I had already started cutting off things that I was like, I don't want this.
8: Yeah.
4: Lord, whatever you don't want from me, I don't want for myself. And so I had reached that point. It was like almost like finally coming out of the hole, out of that sunken place. And so, like I said, I'm reading scripture. I remember being so hungry, and even things that I didn't understand. Like I remember during the work hours, I would, as I'm working, I would be listening to sermons like from John Piper and Tim Keller, and I feel like I cut my teeth on the New Living Translation because I grew up King James Version and couldn't understand who speaks old English. None of us. And I remember seeing some YouTuber or somebody say, talking about, you know, get a Bible that you understand. And so I got a Life Application Study Bible.
8: That's mine too. Yeah, I love that one.
4: Yeah, but NLT. And I would read every evening, and the notes in it were so good. And so this particular evening, I decided to read Galatians for no other reason other than it was 6 chapters and I knew that I could finish it in one sitting.
6: Why Galatians?
8: That's the only thing.
4: But this was, like, I'm telling you, this is the providence of God.
8: Yeah.
4: Yes. Because I picked this just like I had been hearing people say, read scripture in context, you know, start from the beginning. And I was like, oh, this is 6 chapters. I can definitely read this one tonight in one sitting. I tell you, hand up, when I finished, my face was to the floor. I was like laying on the floor weeping because for the first time ever, I truly understood the gospel. It was as if a weight had been lifted from me because I finally understood that Jesus doesn't just clear the plate. He is the plate. He puts it all on the plate.
6: You got all that in one reading of
4: one
6: Galatians.
8: That is God. Because I was like, how'd she get it? Like, Galatians. How's she on the floor with Galatians? That's it.
4: 100%. And then from there, I just kept drilling in. Like, the book gripped me so much that I feel like I spent the next 10 years of all the books in scripture, I know I would reread Galatians over and over and study it more, and it became more profound. Mm. But that very first reading was like, I saw it so clearly. Like, I am not justified by all this stuff. Like, Jesus justifies me, period. Like, and if you really read the book of Galatians, Paul is making that so clear. His whole, the first half is just like a case study on this work is Christ. Mm. There's nothing that you can add to it or take away.
6: Well, I mean, and he keeps us, you know better than anybody. You wrote a book on it.
4: Yeah.
6: But I mean, again, as we were getting ready to interview you, I'm like, I got to read Galatians again. I was in seminary. I studied it. I studied it in the Greek. Mm-hmm. But it's been a long time. And I'm reading it yesterday. And Paul, from the first verse is hammering these people.
4: Hammering.
6: Like, what are you doing? You've added. So was that something that really got your attention?
4: It was like he was talking to me. Yeah. And maybe because I was reading the New Living Translation that it felt more clearer. Because prior to that, I'd been reading, like I said, King James Version. But it was as if
8: fresh too.
4: Yes. Like, it was like he was talking to me. Like, girl, you are out here and you are trying to add. You're vacillating from legalism to lawlessness. Either you're living in a way where you feel like you're just justifying yourself through your good grades and your job and who your mom and them is and all of this.
6: You're not doing anymore.
4: Yeah.
8: Read that in the Bible. Like when you, like parts of it, like just take us to the scriptures of what you read. Look at your beat up little Bible.
4: I know,
8: isn't it?
4: That's
8: cute.
4: It is.
8: Is that an NLT version?
4: This one is an ESV.
8: Okay.
4: So as I grew into being more of a Bible nerd, I started exploring translations more and
8: getting closer to the original text.
4: That's what I like, word for word translations. I like some that are what I consider an optimal balance, like CSB.
8: Yeah.
4: But ESV is
6: CSB. Bruce, CSB.
0: Yeah, CSB.
6: See, they're our sponsor.
4: Oh, really?
6: Yeah.
4: I love Mr. CSB. They know it, too.
6: We just got 5 points for that one.
4: Yeah,
0: you can find out more about that at csbible.com.
6: There you go.
4: There we go, Bruce.
6: csbible.com.
4: Perfect.
6: Or as Ann always says, csbbible.com. No, it's csbible.com. Well, I've got an ESV here as well.
4: All right. Perfect.
6: Hey, by the way, there's some, you know, listeners and viewers saying, what's the difference? Should I do an ESV? Should I do an NIV?
4: I love to talk about this. Yes. So first and foremost, God's word is God's word. And also, there aren't many of us out here reading Greek, Hebrew, or Aramaic. Right. As the original manuscript,
6: like I always do.
4: Yeah. Oh, I know. Yeah. You're fancy. Yeah. So I always tell people,
6: I don't, just in case you're wondering,
4: if you're not, you know, there's no reason to feel like, well, I got to read the King James Version because that's how it was written. Actually, no, it was written in Greek, Hebrew, Aramaic. So if you're reading anything other than those things, then you're not reading in the original languages. Mm. So that kind of gives us a little bit of humility to start with in picking our translations. And then from there, my advice is always, if you are new, like, to Bible study, I personally think that you need to get the easiest translation that you can understand to start. And then from there, you can, you know, move to word for word translations.
8: But Portia, I will say, I remember I was 16 when I surrendered my life to Jesus, and I didn't grow up in a church. I had tried to read it, like, this thing doesn't even make sense, before I was a believer. And when I was a believer, when I had first started reading it, I'm like, are you kidding me?
4: Yes.
8: This is unbelievable.
4: Oh, 100%. That's exactly how I feel. I was like, I've been in church all these years and just could not see it, you know, and I knew I had such a disjointed view of scripture.
6: Yeah.
4: And so I could cherry pick and I could quote John 3:16 if somebody asked me, well, you know, what is the gospel? And I'm quoting John 3:16, but when God really showed me like the fullness of his word, and even now, like at the big age or little age of 38 now, I know I still don't have all of it, but there's so much there now that was not there before.
8: So rich.
4: And and I never get tired of it.
8: Me neither.
4: It never gets old.
8: I'm on year 20 of reading the Bible through every year. And every year I'm like, are you kidding me? I never saw this before. It just keeps getting better and richer.
6: 100%. Yeah, and I'll add this because I want you to jump into it. But think about this. If you want a great marriage, this is your foundation.
4: 100%.
6: What would happen if you and your wife, you and your husband, and if they won't, you do it. But it's like, what if we build our life on the word of God?
4: Amen.
6: It's going to change your marriage. It's going to change your legacy.
4: Amen.
6: All right, enough of that.
4: Yeah, let's
6: where do you want to go?
4: This is going to be very interesting, but this is...
6: Everybody expects you to go to Galatians 2:20.
4: No, I'm going to Galatians 3. I'm going to Galatians 3 when Paul is 100% not pulling his punches. And he says, oh, foolish Galatians, who has bewitched you? Which is interesting because I didn't know this, but as I've studied more and more, this word bewitched You don't see it mentioned anywhere else.
8: Yeah, I can't remember hearing that anywhere.
4: It is not. It's not mentioned anywhere else. I know specifically in the New Testament, but I definitely don't think anywhere else. So he's using some language where he's like, y'all are crazy. Okay. Who has bewitched you?
8: You should do your own version.
4: I know. People say this all the time. The Porsche Bible. Porsche version. The PSV. But he's saying, yeah, oh, foolish Galatians, who has bewitched you? It was before your eyes that Jesus Christ was publicly portrayed as crucified. Let me ask you only this. Did you receive the Spirit by works of the law or by hearing with faith? Are you so foolish? Having begun by the Spirit, are you now being perfected by the flesh?
8: Oh.
4: Like, I wish I had my NLT because it sounds even plainer in the NLT. But it's like he's saying it like, are you crazy? Like, did you actually work or make yourself have the Spirit? The work that, like, did you do this? Are you now trying to, like, perfect? And I think that word perfected hit me too, because I'm Portia and I'm a recovering perfectionist. And so when I read this, I'm like, oh, this is me. He is talking to me and I am foolish and I have been bewitched.
6: I mean, here's the NLT.
8: Read it.
6: Oh, foolish Galatians, who has cast an evil spell on you? For the meaning of Jesus Christ's death was made as clear to you as if you had seen a picture of his death on the cross.
4: Yes.
6: Let me ask you this one question. Did you receive the Holy Spirit by obeying the law of Moses? Of course not. You received the Spirit because you believed the message you heard about Christ.
4: Yes.
8: What did that
4: word
8: say
4: believe?
8: To you?
4: It was like, okay. And then I start reconciling things that I knew, like John 3:16. Like, we don't see anything else in there. It says, whosoever believes. And so I'm thinking, and like, you got to take all this, the totality of this book in, because as I'm reading this, it's almost as if Paul is anticipating what questions are arising as he's saying this. So even as I was reading this at the time, I'm saying, okay, so all it is, I believe in Christ, what he has done, his work on the cross is sufficient. And I am saved. Then it's like, now what? And then Paul says, I got your now what? Now this is how you live in light of that. Not because you're doing anything to save yourself. It's because of your salvation that you now live in a way that pleases God, that glorifies God, that really was the way that he intended.
6: Amazing thing about what Paul's writing to the Galatians is, you can say the exact same thing to us today.
4: Absolutely. 100%.
6: We are bewitched.
4: We do it today.
6: In the church.
4: Yes, in ministry.
6: Yeah.
4: Even now, I recently just wrote a blog on my Substack, and the title of it is I'm Not That Great. And the reason why I wrote it, because I realized how much I still, even now, struggle with perfectionism and how particularly that is exposed when there are areas where I realize I'm not that great, that I can be forgetful, that I can miss, that I'm not always operating in this sense of excellence. Even though I want to, there are moments when, I mean,
8: we're just human.
4: Yes, my humanness is exposed. And in those moments, it has been such a hit that I've even struggled, like, did I really hear you clearly, God?
8: Yeah.
4: And God is constantly showing me, girl, you're not putting anything on this plate. Yeah, you missed the mark on this.
8: Yeah.
4: But guess what? I'm Jesus.
8: That's a good reminder too.
4: And I need it because, like I said, especially when you have a type A personality, you are like high functioning, overachiever, always want to make, love it when people is like, great job, Portia, you came through
8: that's
4: for us
8: too.
4: And when you have a moment when somebody's like, you didn't come through for us this time. You missed it this time. I cannot take that and then begin to let that inform my identity.
8: Yes.
4: Christ informs my identity.
6: I mean, so much of Galatians is about identity in Christ. We'll get into that tomorrow. In fact, teaser for tomorrow.
4: Yeah.
6: Give us one thought on, you're a mom, you're a wife. Is there a thought based on everything you've just talked about that informs you as a woman of God and as a wife or as a mom?
8: Don't answer it.
6: No. Just tease us.
4: Tease us. Like, now you know I'm not a lady of few words.
8: See, I mean, I think but yeah, that's the teaser. The question is,
4: I would say freedom.
6: Okay.
4: That would be the teaser. Freedom in my role as a wife. Mm. Freedom in my role as a mom. Oh. Freedom, like.
6: All right, that's enough.
4: All right, okay.
8: Because that's a good one. Because yeah, we don't always associate freedom with being a mom or a wife. Mm-hmm. So that,
6: or a dad or a husband.
8: Yeah, that's mm-hmm. really good.
6: And so we're going to hit that tomorrow. And by the way, her 8-week Bible study is called Finding Freedom.
4: Yeah. Mm-hmm.
6: And you can get it at familylifetoday.com. Just click on the link in the show notes. But tomorrow we're going to take that concept, this book of Galatians, and say, okay, how's it impact marriage, family, legacy? Yeah. It's going to be a good day.
8: All right, let me just say this. We know life is full of challenges, and families today need biblical truth more than ever. Isn't that true?
6: That is true.
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6: So let's make a lasting difference together. Become a partner today. Just go to familylifetoday.com and click the donate button.
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5: Welcome to Breakpoint, a daily look at an ever-changing culture through the lens of unchanging truth. For the Colson Center, I'm John Stone Street. Should Christians love their country? That's always been a controversial question. But as America celebrates its 250th birthday, in the middle of intense political division and a decline in reported pride of country, a proper understanding of patriotism from a Christian worldview has never been more relevant. In his book, In Defense of Christian Patriotism, Dan Darling defined patriotism as, quote, love of country as manifested in loyalty, service, and giving honor to one's country. Church Father St. Augustine gave Christians a good way to prioritize loves in his Ordo Amoris, or Order of Loves, which can be a good way to think about love of country. Here's St. Augustine, quote, living a just and holy life requires one to be capable of an objective and impartial evaluation of things. To love things, that is to say in the right order, so that you do not love what is not to be loved, or fail to love what is to be loved, or have a greater love for what should be loved less, or an equal love for things that should be loved less or more, or a lesser or greater love for things that should be loved equally. It may sound complicated, but it's really helpful. As Darling has pointed out, Christians often create this false binary between the love of country and the love of God. But that framework contrasts with both what Augustine and the Bible itself says. As Darling has pointed out, Christians often create a false binary between love of country and love of God. But that contradicts both Augustine and the Bible. The Apostle Peter wrote that we are to honor all men, love the brotherhood, fear God, honor the emperor. See, there's an order here. We're to fear God and honor the government, not the other way around. And we honor the government unless the powers that be direct us to disobey God. A helpful way to understand the proper ordered patriotism is to consider it like a virtuous mean, similar to Aristotle's virtues, which exist between two extremes. A virtuous patriotism also sits between two extremes. On one hand, as C.S. Lewis explained in The Four Loves, an excessive love of one's country leads to idolatry, as it becomes a demon when it becomes a god. On the other hand, the deficiency can lead to what Lewis called debunking, the mockery of love of country that tears down one's home and heritage all in the name of patriotism itself. Yet a biblical and virtuous love of country need not blindly see America as perfect or godlike. America is neither pure nor free from sin, but nor is it uniquely evil. As such, America is not unredeemable. Rather, it's grounded in noble, true principles. And that kind of patriotism is marked by gratitude and loyalty to America by recognizing it as a love that's properly ordered. So with the final word, at least today, on Christian patriotism, here's Chuck Colson.
9: The Christian position is beautifully balanced. On the one hand, we don't deify our country. We don't wrap the flag around the cross. For we know that our ultimate citizenship is in heaven, and that's where our ultimate allegiance is. But at the same time, the only place for expressing that allegiance is in concrete loyalties God has called us to here on earth, including loyalty to country. We can't love mankind in the abstract. We can only really love people in the particular, concrete relationships God has placed us in our family, church, community, and our nation. The Christian has the balanced understanding, and so celebrate the 4th of July this year by thanking God that while he has called you into his kingdom, that's our ultimate loyalty, he has allowed us to live in and, yes, love this land of liberty.
5: That was Chuck Colson. For the Colson Center, I'm John Stone Street with Breakpoint.